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0: It is 11 minutes after the hour of 2 o'clock, top of the morning. Riel Nalin, from all the way from Senegal, coming through with Tiki. That's a track coming through from Tiki, yeah. Riel Nalin Tin. That's the big stuff, the big records that we get to share. Tell you what, we had Baby Girl at the top of that as well, making it onto our show. And this is what we get to do when we dock our ship at 3 o'clock. Tabo Machaka, the shy guy, comes through and makes it with what we call the morning reset, and just between 3 and 6, between 6 and 9, Peter Ndoro and Tsepiso Makwehla, they come through, rise and shine. And I can tell you that between 3 o'clock, between 9 o'clock and 12 midday, you've got Matse Komsito on the journal. This is Afro Republic, top of the morning, still to come as far as our music is concerned. Nomfundo Mo, Credo Vez, Daniel, we still have the music of the amazing Sauti Sol. We have Biana actually coming through as well. Thank you for choosing us. Thank you for making us your number one. Afro Republic Live is switched on.
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2: Bilini kamina kuna tepu la kupima ilona kuva utashona shakunzi kuran

0: 25 minutes after the hour of 2 o'clock, top of the morning. Lady Zela, Nomfundo Bo, still sounding fresh, man. The future of African music, she has set her name right there, and she continues to shine and make us fall in love with her all over again. Side by side, back to back, non-stop continuous jamming. We had the great sounds as well coming through from Chad. This is what gets to happen every Monday through to Friday. It's all about sharing with you the goodness of our sound. Maurice Touch is my name. Kathy Maleke is taking care of us from a technical point of view. We love it here. This is a story of African sounds from 12 midnight right through to 3 a.m.
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2: Did you know that men are actually far less likely to seek help for mental health challenges, often suffering in silence until they reach crisis point? June is Men's Mental Health Month. It's important for us to broaden society's understandings around mental distress and what that looks like for men.
3: With men, I think it's more subtle behaviors, because men are not going to say, I'm depressed or I am anxious.
2: Yeah.
3: But what they might say is, I'm tired, I'm stressed, I just need to push through. It may look like increased irritability. It may look like increase in substance usage or alcohol abuse or withdrawing from family or even spending excessive amount of time at work. These can all be warning signs, but they're very much more subtle in men, because we kind of dismiss it as, that's just the way of.
2: Dr. Alicia Borta, member of the South African Society for Psychiatrists.
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0: It is 2:38, translating to 22 minutes before the hour, 3 o'clock, top of the morning. You gotta let the music rock you. Superman, music from Zambia, coming through from Your Maps, featuring Omarion. What a collaboration, man. We love it here. Don't you just love it too? I hope you do, man. This is what we get to do every Monday through to Friday. Inaume, wanted to play. You played Inaume as well. That's one track that came through from Bien. Bien is a fantastic artist. It's a critical member of the now defunct Sauti Sol. They're no longer together. They've just gone their separate ways, and they told us that they're just doing solo projects. Never indicated on them getting back together again. You know, they didn't. So it's something we keep waiting for them to come back and give us what made us fall in love with them. It is my station, your world-class way of celebrating life. It is Afro Republic, Channel Africa, the African perspective.
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3: 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I started fighting back and they handcuffed me. Immediately they started beating me, and one of them was telling me, "You have been running here and there. Now it's your time, it's your day, it's your last day."
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0: the beat, I feel the sound of Africa, thumping bass lines, Patek featuring Tariko and Joy B coming through from Mr. Easy. This is the story of African music. We had that fantastic track, Sweet Love, man. What more can you ask for? It is what we get to do. This is the music of the motherland coming through from Channel Africa, the African perspective. We certainly hope that all is well with you and that you're finding what being here at par with your expectations. Side by side, back to back, non-stop, continuous jamming. And we are about to connect with Thabo Matshaka, the shy guy. He's coming through between 3 and 6. Yes, on what we call the morning reset. Oh, by the way, I did play you Sweet Love coming through from Chike. All right, Thabo is not yet in the building, but he will soon step in. Trust me, he's got fantastic show to run with you till the hour of 6 o'clock, the morning reset. Otherwise, it's been great hanging out with you. Let me appreciate Chuchu Maleke, Kathy, for taking care of us from a technical point of view. It's been great. My name is Maurice Tosh, and this has been Afro Republic. From the makers of this show, we wish you nothing but the very best. May the one who sits high above and sits down below be with you. Goodness and mercy be your portion. My story has been told. Kindly allow me to rest my case. This has been one fantastic show that gives you nothing but the very finest. Peace and love. We're going to love you and leave you. Let's do this again tomorrow, 12 midnight to 3 a.m. Central African time. God willing, we'll do this and even much, much better.
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1: Oh yes, it is Tuesday, the 7th of July, 2026. Welcome to Morning Reset. Coming up this hour, we're going to bring you the 2020 Pan-African Power Play. That is coming up from 20 past to 22 the hour. And the focus this week is on the Southern Region. And we're going to bring you music of, yes, music from Botswana. And then give you a little bit of a story, that hidden Botswana fact. All of that and more coming up. Good morning to you. And welcome. Gonna be here through until 6 a.m. Central African time. Check us out on channelafrica.co.za. That's where you get to find out all the details of who we are. We do this Mondays to Fridays, 3 to 6 a.m. Central African time. Hang it out with me, Shy Guy. Love this woman, and I know you do. Her name is Kajanine Wanasi.

0: This is Salignolo, Dum Dum. And before this one, Kajanin, Buona Si, Maurice Touch, thank you very much. Back tomorrow, midnight until 3 a.m. Central African time, he brings you his Afro Republic. That one you don't want to miss.
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0: Regwa Naina with Ritwa Riaku. And before this one, we checked out Kalo, 24 hours, 19 minutes past 3, Central African time, morning reset. It is on Channel Africa, the African perspective. Oh man, the game is on. That is USA versus Belgium. At the moment, Belgium leading 2-1 in the 55th minute of the game. And the fight is seriously on, because I'm seeing that the U.S. Ain't giving up in fighting. That is the FIFA 2026 World Cup. Coming up next, we're going to be checking out the 2020 Pan-African Power Play. Music from Botswana.
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4: Rise and shine with Peter Ndoro and Tsepiso Makwetla.
5: So how do you respond to Niger's new penal code, which criminalizes same-sex relationships and imposes prison terms of up to 10 years?
6: Yes, I think the Niger legal system is responding to what is more or less a clarion call to criminalize natural relationships among people of same sex. And it's a response to the growing tendency of the West to continue to impose their beliefs and understanding of human rights on the African continent and other developing countries.
5: That's Dr. Samson Osagie, who's a Nigerian lawyer and former vice president of the African Bar Association. And there are those that are defending it, and many that are saying it's out of order. Where do you sit?

0: Your time is definitely coming. Your time is coming. That is Vimam Bizi from Botswana. Dawn before this one. And before that, we checked out Dawn B. In fact, it was a beautiful song. Let's see. Here we go. And Amanhle Brown featuring Easy Boy, Chikizi Nto. Kicking off with Banjo Mosele, Ribatswana. All right, morning reset. It is on Channel Africa, the African perspective. Good morning to you. That's the 2020 Pan African Power Play. And that's what we bring you every first, every first hour of the morning reset. That is from 20 past to 22 to 4 Central African time. Speaking of Botswana, Botswana's transformation is widely regarded as one of Africa's greatest economic success stories. When the country gained independence in 1966, it was among the poorest nations in the world, with limited infrastructure and an economy largely dependent on cattle farming. This discovery of major diamond deposits at Orapa Diamond Mine in 1967, followed by further finds at Zwaneng Diamond Mine, changed the country's fortunes. By carefully managing its diamond wealth and investigating the revenue in education, healthcare, roads, and other public infrastructure, Botswana has grown into one of Africa's most stable, prosperous economies. Oh, beautiful story, man, of Botswana. It is indeed a stable country, I must say. All right, that is will brings tomorrow another country that comes from Southern Africa, because the spotlight is on Southern Africa this week on 2020 Pan African Power Play. And still to come, we have Tribe Tracking that's coming up just after 4 a.m. Central African time. We'll check that one out and find out which nation are we looking at, an ethnic group that we're going to be checking out just after 4 a.m. All right, looking at soccer. It's still FIFA 2026 World Cup. That game between Belgium and the US of A. Now, Belgium leading by 3-1. And in the 78th minute right now. So we'll see what's going to happen as it draw close to an end. And I see the US is really, really pressing hard in terms of fighting, you know, to score. And let's find out what is it that they can do in just looking at, whoa, just a near goal that was put, that was going to be put in by the US. I'll keep updated in terms of what's currently happening when it comes to the 2026 FIFA World Cup.
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1: 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His will been so strong and musically inclined. His sad melodies coming out like a smoke from the woody fire. And he sang.

0: It is almost time to wrap up the first hour of the morning reset. Busi Mahlasela, when you come back. Eddie Kenzo, Maria Rosa, Chap Mami, Larai, Sessa, Chick, Afrotraction, Mnike. It is now exactly 4 a.m. Central African time. Good morning to you. And we're going to get to the second hour. I'll give you all of the details of what's coming up.
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0: 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Channel Africa, first with the African story globally. Okay, it's time for tribe tracking. And the particular ethnic group that we are going for this morning, I'll let you know actually shortly on who we shall be looking at. That is, let's see. Here we go. They come from Tanzania, actually, the largest group there, and better known as the Haya. Yes, Haya.

This is Latan featuring Shadi Poppy, Edo West, Ted, as well as Terry the Voice, Jase Rawa. And ahead of this one, Shekinah, hanging out with Beatty. Fixate, 8 minutes past 4 Central African time. Second hour it is. And thank you for choosing us a morning reset on Channel Africa. Have you downloaded the Channel Africa app as well? In fact, you take us to the world and travel with us. We don't mind traveling. We don't mind seeing ourselves across the ocean. Anyway, in the world, in Asia, you know, we don't mind. United States of America, Canada. Maybe you introduce us in Australia, depending where you're going. All of that is highly appreciated. We don't mind at all. All right, let's check out Tribe Tracking. Tracking the Haya, which are one of the largest ethnic groups in Tanzania, living mainly in the Kagera region along the western shores of Lake Victoria. Numbering more than 2 million people, they primarily speak the Haya language, with many also fluent in Swahili. The Haya are renowned for their advanced iron smelting technology, with archaeological evidence suggesting they were producing high-quality carbon steel in sophisticated furnaces of over 2,000 years ago. Traditionally, they are skilled farmers cultivating bananas, coffee, cassava, beans, maize, with the bananas playing a central role in their diet, traditional beer brewing, and the cultural ceremonies, yes. Now, that is where they come from. So what we'll do now is to look at currently, where would you find the Haya ethnic group? That is something to look forward to, I'm telling you. 10 minutes past 4 Central African time.

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0: This is LAX featuring Olamide, Belinda, Belinda for me, yes. And ahead of this one was Diop Toksu, or Toku. Morning reset, it is on Channel Africa, the African perspective. It is a Tuesday morning, 7th July. Hang it out with Shy Guy through until 6 a.m. We do this Mondays to Fridays. As we continue looking at a tribe tracking as the African ethnic group today at the Haya. And where are they today, actually? Currently, the Haya remain one of Tanzania's largest ethnic groups, with most living in the Kariga region near Lake Victoria. While many continue to practice farming, especially growing bananas, coffee, beans, cassava, others have moved into business, education, healthcare, government, and other professions across Tanzania. The Haya continue to preserve their language, cultural traditions, music, and ceremonies, while actively participating in the country's modern economy and society. That is where you would find them at the moment. That means they're still around, still active, and doing all the other stuff that I mentioned. All right, we'll bring you some more tribe tracking. That is, in fact, you'll find that tomorrow, just after 4 a.m. Central African time. And how is yours going thus far? You find us on the socials, actually. That is at Channel Africa 1 on X, TikTok, Instagram, as well as YouTube. And on Facebook, we go live. That is at 6 a.m. Central African time.
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2: David Njumbe, who's a long-serving personal assistant to Tundu Lisu for over 15 years, on the night of 20 May, he survived a shocking abduction attempt just meters from his home. 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
3: 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I expected to meet such situation for several months since the first attempt to abduct me was 6 months ago. There was a car coming very speedy behind me. I let them go. Instead of going, more than six people came out of that car and attacked me in my, and they said they are police. I started fighting back and they handcuffed me. Immediately they started beating me, and one of them was telling me, "You have been running here and there. Now it's your time, it's your day, it's your last day."
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0: DJ Rocks, it is Love is Blinded. It is Morning Reset, Channel Africa, the African perspective. Played you Erwanina, Fancy Car, and addressing the political situation according to what is observing how politicians behave. Black Diamond, Impio Tando, before that, kicking off with Salif Keita, Djembe. It is coming up 2:40 Central African Time. Remember, I tell you that we go live on Facebook. Very simple there, Channel Africa. That is where you will find us. And in fact, kicking off with Rise and Shine, Peter and Tsepiso Makweta. That will be from 6 to 9 a.m. Central African Time. And then the journal follows through. Matseko Musito coming up at 9 to 12. You got to check out midday until 1 p.m. Central African Time. Lulu Kabu stepping in on Africa Update. Voodoo Freak in French between 1 and 2 p.m. Central African Time. Joel Muteva. And also catch Darubini ya Africa. Kiswahili from 2 to 3 p.m. Ayama Shekifu, and between 3 and 6 a.m. Central African Time, it is Popinchongwana and Tsako Mhlanga. They bring you the upside. Africa in Business, Tami Ngubeni, from 6 to 7 p.m. Central African Time. Zochitika Chinyanja, Mada Stella Piri, 7 to 8 p.m. Central African Time. Between 8 and 9 p.m. Kaleidoscopio in Portuguese, Mariamo Kumalo. And then 9 until 10 is Africa World Hour with Mposi Tole. Teach Matas comes through with African Diaries from 10 until midnight. So that is what you can catch, especially when it comes to Facebook Live. You want to go live and see how, you know, we do what we do. And you want to participate in some of the interviews as well. All of that you will catch there. That is on that Facebook. Very simple. You just type Channel Africa. You like the page. You'll get notifications every time we go live.
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2: Did you know that men are actually far less likely to seek help for mental health challenges, often suffering in silence until they reach crisis point? June is Men's Mental Health Month. It's important for us to broaden society's understandings around mental distress and what that looks like for men.
3: With men, I think it's more subtle behaviors, because men are not going to say, I'm depressed or I am anxious.
2: Yeah.
3: But what they might say is, I'm tired, I'm stressed, I just need to push through. It may look like increased irritability. It may look like increase in substance usage or alcohol abuse or withdrawing from family or even spending excessive amount of time at work. These can all be warning signs, but they're very much more subtle in men, because we kind of dismiss it as, that's just the way of.
2: Dr. Alicia Porter, member of the South African Society for Psychiatrists.
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0: Akiri, Black Sheriff as well. It is a song from Ghana. Lomo Lomo, Malesh before this one, Wasi Wasa. We also checked out Diamond Platinums featuring Jason Derulo, Khalil Harrison, Chili, Koma Safa. The remix, Java featuring Kwabe Twins, Enemzukulu with Isoka. Bring that time to 5 a.m. Central African time. Let's get to the third and final hour.
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0: 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Channel Africa fade first with the African story globally. As we share that, good morning to you. Still to come, we're going to look at Mind Your Language Africa. There is a word I'm looking for today, and the question pertaining to that is, in fact, I'll let you know in just a few. And then we still have going to be checking out what happened on this day on Africa Rewind, and also give you birthdays on this particular day as well. And then we have the Motivation Minute. So it is the last hour of the Morning Reset. Grateful for you joining us, right? No, you love it! And we love it too. It's just me and you here. Nobody else.

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1: What?
0: Yes! And beautiful, in fact, before this one, Tams, Me and You. Let's get to Mind Your Language, Africa. What's the word for today?
2: Mind Your Language. 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
0: Now what I'm looking for today is a smile. Something you need to do often, hey? You and I need to do that often. Smile today. What is smile in your language? Remember, you get to explain to me the 10-year-old version of me. So you explain that, okay, smile is this in my language. And then in a conversation, that this is what I do, or what I say, rather. And so you'd explain that to a 10-year-old. What is smile in your language?
2: Mind Your Language. Mind Your Language, Africa.

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0: and Maglera Dreboy Chaka. All right, it's time now for us to mind your language, Africa.
1: Mind your language. Mind your language, Africa.
0: The word I'm looking for this morning is smile. What is smile in your language?
2: Good morning. The word in my language, Sesotho, is bososela, which is translated to smile. And how I'll use it in example, I say, Ngwaninyana wa bososela, which means the girl is smiling.
3: Hello, everyone. Siri. Smile. Sri Kakra. Smile a bit.
4: Good morning. Our word for today is ukumamateka. Uyathanda ukumamateka. She loves smiling.
0: All right. Thank you. Ukumamateka. Smile. All right. Mind your language for this morning. We'll get to find out what happened on this day today, and then we'll look at birthdays as well.
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6: The Alexandra Regional Court in Johannesburg, South Africa, has sentenced Abelamine Mugabe to 24 months in prison or a $24,000 fine for pointing a toy firearm, as well as 18 months imprisonment or a $12,000 fine for being in the country illegally. Meanwhile, his co-accused Tobias Matuhodze has been sentenced to 3 years imprisonment.
7: So basically what the magistrate said was that, you know, he has taken into consideration that the complainant or the victim did in fact withdraw the charges. So both of the accused will actually have to be deported. He is to be escorted by the investigating officer. However, in terms of Matonze, he will in fact have to serve his prison time, and thereafter he will in fact also be deported back to Zimbabwe.
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8: Você é fluente em português? 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

0: This is Zuchu on Channel Africa, the African Perspective, featuring Diamond Platinum, Che Che. And ahead of this one, DJ Neptunes, featuring Joe Boy and Mr. Easy Nobody. Also played you Justin Valley, Seleji, Jasikaria. Kicking up with King Sunny Ade, Samba. I like that song, how energetic it is, man. That Samba song, my word. All right, 5:38 Central African Time it is, on the morning reset. Mondays to Fridays at 3 to 6 a.m. Central African Time. Tuesday, 7 July. Let's find out what happened on this day as we Africa rewind. We go to 1954. The Tanganyika African National Union is founded on this day, led by Julius Nyerere. This movement became the driving force behind the country's independence from British rule and the eventual creation of a modern-day Tanzania. This day is celebrated annually as Saba Saba, meaning 7-7 in Swahili. Also today in 1990, the Saba Saba protest for democracy that happened today on in 1990, mass pro-democracy protests erupted across Kenya in defiance of President Daniel Arap Moi's single-party regime. The demonstration forced the government to repeal Section 2A of the Constitution in 1991, ushering in multi-party democracy. The day remains a powerful symbol of political accountability and the country's second liberation. All right, let's find out who is celebrating today.
1: The birthday buzz.

0: All right, happy birthday to you. Today, Dr. Malinga born, real name Goodwill Malinga, popular South African musician, record producer and dancer known for his highly energetic stage presence and his signature kick dance move. Kick and bobaza, right? Born today in 1980 in Themba, Hammanskraal, Gauteng. Turns 46 today. Also, on this day, let's see. Minenhle Dlamini, right? Born today. We just need to find the exact day, actually. Disappeared here in front of me. Let's find out. Born today in 1990. Known as Mini Dlamini, South African television presenter, actress, and model. And in fact, she was selected as the new presenter of the SABC One Friday Live music show, Live Amp. Remember back in the days? Yeah, she turns 35 today. Happy birthday to Mini Dlamini. Let's check out the socials and finding out as well. Alec Charmy, happy birthday to you. Glynis McNeil, January S. Simeon, Leanne Swartz, Nico Reggie, Fina Mukoma, Ndawuni, Nomvuiselo, Ntabiseng Queen, Jean Bajani P., Susan Mutswe Wabone, Job Mutiba, Shakira Steven, Kia Ma Mpamo, Nunki Prudence Mkonza, let's see, Katleho Tole, Notando Moyo, No Simpiwe Robin, as well as my friend Evans Peary celebrating his birthday today as well. So if it's yours, man, go out and be fantastic and enjoy the day. Still to come, I'm going to be chatting to Rise and Shine in 8 minutes time. And then we have the Motivation Minute for this Tuesday morning. News at 6 a.m. Central African time. Jolani Tulongwepe comes through. Your sports updates as well. That will be with Masibudi Rachel Makura. Happy birthday to you!
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0: It is Flavor on the morning reset on Channel Africa. Big baller, yakayi, yakayo, come on. Timaya before this one, day your day. We have Rise and Shine on standby. In finding out what is happening today, being a Tuesday, 7 July 2026, from 6 to 9 a.m. Central African time.
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1: Si! Channel Africa represents every corner of this amazing land. From Lagos to Cape Town, Nairobi to Dakar, we've got you covered with the freshest news, music, and cultures. So

0: And then 6 to 9 a.m. Central African time, it is Rise and Shine. Hello, Tepi, so good morning to you.
1: I know that you were looking forward to talking to Tepi, so, but you've got the male voice of Peter Ndoro again today. Good morning, Mr. T.
0: Morning, sir. How are you?
1: I'm fantastic, actually. Yeah, it's a Tuesday and it's July and life is good.
0: That is good. That is good to know. Just a quick one. I think, what did I watch again today? Oh, it was the U.S. Were they playing? Who are they playing again? Because they got a beating of 4-1, actually.
1: Missed that whole game, actually. Because I got so upset with Donald Trump getting involved and getting one of his players unbanned. I'm glad they lost.
0: They got a beating. Actually, they were playing Belgium. So when I came, that's the game I checked out in studio. Got a beating of 4-1 today.
1: That's fantastic. I was sad for Ronaldo. Portugal lost to Spain 1-0.
0: Oh, my word.
1: And Spain scored in the 90th minute. So unfortunately, Portugal couldn't do anything. And he was in tears because this was his last World Cup. He's 41, so he's had a good innings. 5 World Cups in total. But that's football, hey?
0: Exactly.
1: Yeah. But anyway, coming up on Rise and Shine in about 6 minutes' time, Tanzania is on edge this morning as security forces move to block planned youth protests on Saba Saba Day, with arrests already underway and the military deployed in the streets. And nearly 60,000 Zimbabweans have now left South Africa. We'll hear from those still waiting to go home. That's all on Rise and Shine. And more coming up.
0: Thank you very much. All right, I know it's going to be a fantastic one. And that is how we start this day right here on Channel Africa. Let's get now to the Motivation Minute. And name Patrick Lumumba, commonly known as Prof. P.L.O. Lumumba, Kenyan lawyer, academic, author, and one of Africa's most influential motivational and leadership speakers. And let's find out what he has to say today. And you know, sometimes he doesn't hold back at all. Motivational Minute, here we go.
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3: Let us stay in Africa and build Africa. I mean, what does Africa lack in terms of resources? What do we lack? If it is solar energy, which continent is capable of producing solar energy to light this continent and the entire earth? If it is hydroelectricity, what can we not generate? If it is minerals, if we wanted to make bombs, if we should, where do they get their uranium from? If it is timber, what don't we have? If it is human resources, we are 2 billion of us, and we are people who have intelligence. And yet, we are kept in a constant state of conflict.
2: Motivational Minute on the Morning Reset.
0: I told you, he holds us accountable. And he's going to do that until Friday on the Motivation Minute. That is Prof. P.L.O. Lumumba. Thank you very much for listening to The Morning Reset. I'm back tomorrow, 3 to 6 a.m. Central African time. This is how we met lovers back in the days.

0: And welcome to the first hour of Channel Africa's Rise and Shine. And as always, we begin with the news and the sports headlines with Nolutando Buthelezi and Musibudi Rachel Makura. Good morning, ladies.
1: 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The African Perspective.
2: Thank you, Peter. Good morning. I'm Jolani Tulo-Ngwepe. South Africa's President Cyril Ramaphosa has commended the Malanga Commission of Inquiry for its sterling work. The commission, established in July 2023, has exposed deep-rooted corruption across South African law enforcement, leading to mass institutional suspensions, arrests of senior officials, and crucial evidence used in ongoing criminal prosecutions. Ramaphosa says he would extend its tenure should that be required.
3: We are beginning to see real, real transformative processes that are emerging through the Matanga report. And that is going to enable us to get rid of the rot and the challenges in our police service. And obviously, I am very pleased with the work that is being done with the Malanga Commission. It may well be that they need a little bit more time, and I'll listen to that request if it comes.
2: Staying in South Africa, President Ramaphosa has appointed Ayanda Lolo as ambassador to France. Lolo has held various cabinet positions before and during the Ramaphosa administration. These include Minister of Communication, Home Affairs and State Security. She replaces the late ambassador Natim Tetwa. He died late last year, allegedly after falling from the 22nd floor of a hotel in the French capital, Paris. The South African Home Affairs Department says it will recruit 301 additional immigration officers as part of efforts to strengthen immigration enforcement across the country. It currently has 868 immigration officers nationwide. The additional appointments will increase enforcement capacity by 35% and form part of a broader reform aimed at building a secure, digital and efficient immigration system. Home Affairs Minister Leon Schreiber.
4: The increase from 868 to 1,169 officers will enhance enforcement capacity by 35%. This is being done in conjunction with other initiatives alongside National Treasury to secure additional resources that further boost digital transformation and capacity building initiatives. The recruitment drive forms part of the department's broader reforms to build a secure, digital and fit-for-purpose immigration system that serves the national interest. The Home Affairs at Home reforms are about building an immigration system that works from beginning to end.
2: Reports from Mali say fighting has intensified in the northern town of Anefis, where militants are battling for control of a key military camp where Malian troops and Russian paramilitaries are based. The army says it regained control of areas hit in new coordinated attacks. Mali has previously faced rebellions by armed groups affiliated with Al-Qaeda. The militias have been fighting for years to create an independent state in northern Mali. The French government has survived a vote of no confidence in Parliament over its handling of a severe heatwave in late June. Backers of the motion said the government failed to do enough to blunt the effects of last month's heatwave in a country where 2,025 excess deaths have been recorded so far. French health authorities have already warned that the number would likely rise. The motion, filed by France's Green Party, which needed 289 votes to pass, was backed by only 132 members of parliament. For any news stories you would like to share with us, please do send an email to newsroom@channelafrica.co.za or call us on +27 11 714 4459. For Channel Africa News, I'm Jolani Tulo Ngwepe.
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5: And coming up in your sports news this hour, the USA eliminated from their own FIFA World Cup following a 4-1 loss to Belgium, while Cristiano Ronaldo's last World Cup ends in heartbreak. I'll tell you more at 6:30.

Good morning, good morning. You're listening to Rise and Shine on Channel Africa, the international voice of the South African Broadcasting Corporation. 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Channel Africa first with the African story globally. I'm Peter Ndoro. So, top stories on Africa's Rise and Shine today. The United Nations orders an urgent investigation into alleged crimes in Sudan's besieged city of El Bayd as fears grow of repeat of atrocities at the devastated Al-Fasha last year. And a Malawian man has died on a repatriation bus that was bound for home as South Africa's mass deportation operation passes 33,000 people. President Ramaphosa has signaled that he may grant more time to the commission investigating corruption and criminality at the heart of South Africa's police and justice system. We'll be taking a look at what the Madlanga Commission has uncovered so far. So there you are, packed program, and so much to unpack. And yeah, that's all coming up. Stay with us.

0: It's time now for our daily Africa roundup. And this is where we take a look at some of the top stories that have taken place across the continent and beyond in the last 24 hours, particularly from an African perspective. And this is to keep you informed, make sure that you don't miss out on important news. And we do this with our team of journalists, correspondents, analysts, and also the voices of the newsmakers themselves. And the plan, well, to make sure you're updated and also that you're ready for the news day ahead. And so we begin today's Africa Roundup with this. South African President Cyril Ramaphosa says that he is open to granting more time to the Madlanga Commission if requested. The commission, which is chaired by retired Constitutional Court Justice Buyisele Madlanga, is investigating allegations of criminality, political interference and corruption within South Africa's criminal justice system. And this follows explosive claims by KwaZulu-Natal Provincial Police Commissioner Lieutenant General Nhlanhla Mkhwanazi exactly a year ago. Its final report is currently due on the 31st of August.
1: We are beginning to see real, real transformative processes that are emerging through the Madlanga report. And that is going to enable us to get rid of the rot and the challenges in our police service. And obviously, I am very pleased with the work that is being done with the Madlanga Commission. It may well be that they need a little bit more time, and I'll listen to that request if it comes.
0: The South African government has expressed its condolences after a 47-year-old Malawi national died during a repatriation operation on Sunday. The man collapsed on a bus that had left the Musina Temporary Repatriation Center in Limpopo, and that's the northernmost province in South Africa bordering Zimbabwe, and they were bound for Malawi. The driver turned back about 10 kilometers into the journey to seek medical assistance, but the man couldn't be saved. Police conducted forensic procedures at the scene before the remaining passengers were cleared to continue their journey home. The Department of Home Affairs says that more than 33,000 undocumented foreign nationals have been deported since June, with the Malawians accounting for almost 90% of that number.
2: Circumstances surrounding this unfortunate incident will be communicated to the Malawian authorities through the appropriate diplomatic channels, and government stands ready to provide any support required to assist the family of the deceased. Once again, we extend our sincere sympathies to the family of the deceased and to the government and people of Malawi.
0: The United Nations Human Rights Council has ordered an urgent investigation into alleged crimes in Sudan's city of El Obeid. This as fears grow of an imminent assault by the paramilitary Rapid Support Forces. El Obeid is a city of 500,000 people in central Sudan and has been under siege, siege-like conditions for about 18 months now, with drone strikes targeting power stations, water infrastructure, and civilian areas. The UN has warned that the situation echoes the lead-up to the fall of El-Fasher last year, an attack the UN said bore the hallmarks of genocide. Let's hear more from the BBC's Caleb Moges.
3: The council passed a British-led motion condemning the escalating violence by the paramilitary Rapid Support Forces in the capital of North Kordofan State. UN High Commissioner for Human Rights Volker Turk warned that a new human rights catastrophe is unfolding in El Obeid. "This is not a drill, it's a red alert," Mr. Turk said. Britain's Human Rights Ambassador Eleanor Sanders warned that the city could face atrocities similar to those seen in Al-Fashir last year. Reports indicate that RSF and allied groups are massing around El Obeid, raising fears of a major offensive.
0: And finally, South African motorists are being urged to take vehicle recall notices seriously. Now, the call comes from the Motor Industry Staff Association following the latest recall affecting several Jaguar Land Rover models fitted with a 3-litre V6 turbo diesel engine. Now, the National Consumer Commission says that a potential engine oil leak poses a safety risk, particularly for motorcyclists. Spokesperson Phakamile Hlubi Majola says that employers also have a responsibility to support workers during a recall campaign.
4: MISA calls on employers to support workers during these recall campaigns by providing adequate training, resources and recognition. Together with manufacturers, workers and consumers can ensure that South Africa's roads are safer and that its motor industry remains resilient and trusted.
0: And that's how we come to the end of today's edition of the Africa Roundup. We'll have more for you tomorrow after the 6 o'clock news. Stay with us. We're going to zoom in to East Africa with Dennis Beru.
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1: 6:15 Central Africa time is your time. Let's catch you up with what's happening across East Africa today. Well, today is Saba Saba Day in Kenya, a date that has come to symbolize the country's long struggle for democracy and more recently demands for accountability, justice and better governance. So we also look at a major shakeup in the region's telecommunications sector after Vodacom secured a majority control of the Safaricom company. Developments in the DRC's Ebola response, concerns over the future of African Union peace mission in Somalia, and other stories also making headlines in East Africa. And making sense of all of this for us, as usual, every Wednesday, every Tuesday morning, is Dennis Beru, journalist and team leader at Grassroot Journalism Kenya. A very good morning. Jambo, habari yako, ndungu yangu.
2: Asante sana, Peter Ndoro. Natumai uko mzima.
1: So, let's start with Saba Saba, which has evolved from commemorating Kenya's pro-democracy movement in 1990 to, I think, a much wider platform, isn't it, for civic activism. What's the atmosphere like across Kenya this morning? And what are people expecting from today's from today generally?
2: Wow. Thank you so much, Peter Ndoro. And of course, Kenyans have been urged by civil society organizations to take part in the Saba Saba march that is scheduled today in honor of the victims of the alleged killings and enforced disappearance, and demand accountability through peaceful and lawful means. And according to the Social Justice Center Working Group, the mobilization is meant to remember those who have lost their lives or gone missing while pushing for independent investigation into the cases. And the group, while speaking to journalists, said many families across the country are still searching for their relatives who were allegedly abducted and never returned home, while others are mourning loved ones who are said to have been killed during police operation or incidents that have raised concern over the use of force. And Peter Ndoro, today, we just woke up to a major road leading to the capital, Nairobi, being blocked by the Kenya police. And these roads are Thika Road, Mombasa Road, Outer Ring Road, and Ngong Road. These are now the major roads that leads to the city. And according to the police, this is just a part of a caution to make sure that they restrict people who are now entering the city. We've seen these work during the Gen Z anniversary that happened 2 weeks ago. And now we are seeing the disruption of activities in the major part of the country. And now the group that is now organizing this Saba Saba, they have now emphasized that the families of those who lost their loved ones or their loved ones disappeared, they deserve truth, justice, proper investigation carried under the law.
1: Okay, I mean, it's going to be fascinating to see how this one plays out. The authorities obviously trying to downplay it, saying that it's a normal working day, I guess. But still in Kenya, one of the biggest business stories, perhaps, is Vodacom taking a majority control in Safaricom. Beyond corporate headlines, what could this mean for the millions of East Africans who rely on Safaricom and M-Pesa every day?
2: Yes, Vodacom Group Limited just announced that they have completed its acquisition of an additional 20% of Safaricom. And now this means it's now giving it control of the Kenyan company, The deal has gone ahead following the Court of Appeal over Kenya's 26th June 2026 stay over conservatory order and fulfillment of all condition precedent. Vodacom said that its 55% stake allows for consolidation into one of Africa's foremost telecommunications, financial services, and technology business. And now this transaction valued at around $2.1 billion, about 35 billion rands, was first announced in December 2025. And now Vodacom acquires a 15% stake from Government of Kenya and an effective further 5% from a Vodafone Group PLC. Now the Kenya government will retain a 20% stake in Safaricom, which is listed on Nairobi's security exchange. And the group, Peter Ndoro, according to the report by the we what we call the we call it the earning before interest taxes depreciation and amortization, which now rates it at around 63 billion rands at the financial year 2026, while Safaricom reported around 29 billion. And now, of course, this is a landmark for the Vodafone, for Safaricom, and for communities they serve in East Africa. This is according to Shamil Josuba, who is now the Vodafone Group CEO. And I also added that the outstanding track record differentiated the growth outlook perfectly complement its Vision 2030 ambition, which looks to scale into digital and financial services. Remember, Peter Ndoro, Safaricom owns M-Pesa platform, the continent's leading mobile money and financial service platform. And we just saw M-Pesa now enter into the Ethiopian market, adding it to its customer base by about 14 million users.
1: So, as we take a look at the border between Rwanda and the Eastern DRC, that's reopened after weeks of Ebola-related restrictions. How important is this reopening for communities and trade? And are health authorities confident that they can actually contain the outbreak whilst keeping the borders open?
2: Yes, Peter Ndoro, this is now a reprieve to the traders and the people of the Democratic Republic of Congo and Rwanda after now reopening at the border on Thursday after it was being closed in May over the ongoing Ebola outbreak, bringing the much-needed relief to the residents of Goma, the capital of Eastern Congo. And now the reopening announced in a press release on Thursday by the Rwanda backed M23 rebels who saved Goma early last year. And remember, the city's airport has been closed since the takeover, now leaving Goma largely dependent economically on cross-border traffic between the two countries. And one of the traders who spoke to the journalist said that, of course, they are happy to see the border reopened and because their lives really or 100% dependent on it. Now so far the outbreak of the Ebola has caused more than 1400 confirmed cases and more than 4000 deaths. And according to the World Health Organization, they advised against closing the border, saying it only hamper the Ebola response, with Goma's airport shut. Now people wanting to travel internationally, they have to go to Rwanda capital Kigali, which offered the safest access to into the international airport. Now traveling further into Congo meant crossing into a front line of a conflict that has raged for decades. Now Now opening the border now, it now eases, the movement of goods, people between the two countries. And Peter Ndoro, we are expecting the trial for the Ebola treatment to begin on Thursday. And the researchers hope it could work as a treatment for Ebola, which now caused by the Bundibugyo virus. And the virus has no vaccine and no approved treatment, and it spreads undetected for weeks as health authorities tested for more than a common Zaire virus.
1: In Somalia, fresh concerns after the United States indicated that it could block UN funding linked to the African Union's stabilization mission. I guess this will have a pretty significant impact on security operations.
2: Yes, Peter Ndoro, this is the movie could really spell the end of the African Union peace building force in Somalia. And US announcing that they will now be asking the United Nations from supporting the mission. And this is in a diplomatic note to the African Union seen by the Reuters. And the US has vowed to block any spending of the UN funds on the AU. On the Africa Union support and stabilization mission in Somalia. And now the mission's last year budget was about $190 million US dollar, but the financing has become increasingly difficult, leading to a huge funding shortfall. Now the US, which is now one of the largest supporter of the UN support office in Somalia, whose total budget is projected to top $500 million US dollar this year. Now, the African Union force comprises troops from Kenya, Uganda, Ethiopia, and others in and has been in Somalia to prop up the beleaguered federal government since 2009. And now they heavily rely on the UN support to pay logistics, medical services, and transportation of troops. And now the Africa Union will now have to look for alternatives to ensure that, of course, they are filling the gap. But if that is not possible, this is going to be a very difficult situation for a country that has really been affected by the jihadist group Al-Shabaab.
1: An unusual move by Malawi's president, Peter Mutharika, pardoning 134 prisoners to mark the country's Independence Day. And as I said, clemency, not a usual thing in Malawi. What do you think the government is trying to send a message on here?
2: Yes, Peter Mutharika, pardoning around 130 inmates. Of course, this is just to show that, of course, the president has to have mercy, to have mercy on the on people that have been in prison. And of course, this has been a tradition for the Malawi during their public holidays. And according to the Minister of Homeland Security, said the beneficiaries were carefully selected in accordance to established guideline by governing a presidential pardon. And now the pardon include prisoners who have served at least their half of their sentences, all elderly inmates, women in prison with infants, and prisoners are suffering from chronic diseases. And the ministry added that the beneficiaries had also demonstrated good behavior and meaningful reform while serving their sentences. And describing the presidential pardon as an act of mercy, the ministry said the clemency had been extended to deserving inmates as Malawi marked this year's Independence Day celebration. And now, traditionally, the president formed part of the major national commemoration in Malawi, including Independence Day, Christmas, offering selected inmates an opportunity to reintegrate into the society. And remember, Peter Ndoro, Human rights organizations have frequently called for the clemency measures, particularly as part of the broader efforts to ease prison overcrowding and and address circumstances of vulnerable inmates who pose little risk to the society.
1: Right, and that's where we're going to have to leave it. My dear brother, always great talking to you. We'll catch up with you same time next week. Asante sana, ndugu yangu.
2: Karibu sana, Peter Ndoro.
1: All right, that's Dennis Beru catching us up with what's been happening in East Africa. It's 6:30 Central African time, and it's time for your news headlines. Good morning, Jwalane Tulo Ngwepe.
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4: Thank you, Peter. Good morning. Making headlines, South Africa's President Cyril Ramaphosa says he will consider an extension for the Madlanga Commission should it be requested. Ramaphosa has commended the commission's work, which was established in July 2025 after KZN Police Commissioner General Ndlandla Mkhwanazi alleged in a media briefing that there was criminal infiltration, political interference and corruption in the criminal justice system. Senegal's President Bissau Diomaye Faye is planning to set up his own political party and has instructed senior advisor Aminata Touré to establish a task force charged with creating the party. And finally, Israeli police have suspended a border police officer and opened an investigation after security footage emerged of the officer throwing a stun grenade into a Palestinian car in East Jerusalem. I will have details on these and other stories at 7 o'clock.
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5: Thank you so much, Peter. Very good morning from the sports desk. We'll start here. So the United States World Cup dream came to a crushing halt in the last 16 against Belgium on Monday as a Charles de Ketelaere scored twice in a 4-1 win overshadowed by FIFA's controversial decision to suspend USA forward Florian Balogun's ban. Now, the player gave up Belgium the lead in the 9th minute with a simple tap-in, taking full advantage of the nervous start by the USA. Malik Thauman then equalised in the 31st minute with a deflected free kick, which wrong-footed Thibaut Courtois, but Di Catalaria then restored Belgium's lead little more than a minute later with a back post header. Now, the USA played with more authority after the half-time break until an error from goalkeeper Matt Fries allowed substitute Hans Faneken to score in the 57th minute. Romelu Lukaku then added a fourth and added time to send Belgium into the quarterfinals for the very first time in the last four World Cups, or should I say for the third time in the last four FIFA World Cups. They'll face off with European champion Spain in Los Angeles on Friday in the quarterfinals of the FIFA World Cup. While Spain's substitute Mikel Merino broke through a stubborn Portugal defence in the 91st minute to earn his side a 1-0 victory on Monday to take the former champions into the quarterfinals and bring the curtain down on Cristiano Ronaldo's World Cup career. The midfielder scored 6 minutes after coming off the bench at the Dallas, Texas, this to move the European champions into the last eight. The outcome left Ronaldo crestfallen, the forward leaving the field to sympathetic cheers from a sold-out crowd as Portugal exited a day after the former Real Madrid forward had confirmed the tournament would be his last FIFA World Cup for his country. On to some rugby news now. South Africa's United Rugby Championship Player of the Year, Ambrose Papier, has returned from the international wilderness. After 8 years, he will start at a scrum half when the Springboks take on Scotland in the capital city of Pretoria this coming Saturday in the Nations Championship. Now, his inclusion is one of 10 changes from the team that beat England at the Ellis Park Arena over the weekend in their opening match of the championship this past Saturday.
6: Yeah, now we know all. Andre has a lot of experience. We've spent a lot of time together on the pitch, and yeah, I'm just excited to go into this game with him. But we know it's gonna be a challenge for us. It's different calling in the Springbok environment, but yeah, we just need to pitch up on the day and yeah, just give our all on the day.
5: Among the other changes is Buan Venter, Johan Hobler, as well as Will Kolo in the front row, while Gwebes Visa will partner up with Ron Nokia at lock. Scotland are currently the bigger threat than England, and coach Rusty Rasmus says he wants to see who can step up to the challenge. Seven players, including regular captain Siyako Lisi, were not considered due to injury.
7: I mean, this team was not picked for specific reasons surrounding Scotland. It was for us to make sure that when we go into the World Cup next year, we know who can do what, when, and how, and under pressure and not under pressure. So some combinations were more picked with that in mind.
5: And finally, in tennis news, Yasmin Paolini secured a gritty win over Alexandra Ella to reach the Wimbledon quarterfinals and end the Filipinas' historic run. Ella became the first player from the Philippines to reach the fourth round of a major in the Open era when she beat defending champion Iga Swiatek this past Saturday. So despite fighting hard to force a deciding set, the 21-year-old was unable to continue her dream run as she fell to a 6-4, 4-6, 6-3 defeat by the resilient Italian. It is the first time Paolini has reached the quarterfinals of a Grand Slam since she reached back-to-back finals at the French Open and Wimbledon back in 2024. Her bubbly personality as well as energy on court saw her become a crowd favourite at the All England Club 2 years ago when she finished runner-up to Barbora Krejcikova. And that concludes your first sports update this morning on Africa Rise and Shine. A reminder, for any sports stories you'd like to share with us, our email address is newsroom@channelafrica.co.za or call us on +27 11714 4459. For Channel Africa Sport, I am Musibudi Rachel Makura.
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1: So, before we take you to the business news, which is coming up shortly, a couple of things happened today which are interesting in terms of today in history. You know, that's one of my favorite things for us to look at. Well, today in 1998, Chief Mashud Kashimawo Olawole Abiola, the widely acknowledged winner of Nigeria's freest and fairest election, died in custody in Abuja just one day before he was due to be released. He'd been in prison for 4 years after declaring himself president following the military's annulment of the June 12, 1993 elections. He died during a meeting with a U.S. diplomatic delegation. An independent autopsy found that heart failure was but suspicions of foul play have never been entirely laid to rest. His death left a deep scar on Nigeria's democratic journey, and today marks 28 years since that loss. And then South Africa was readmitted to the Olympic movement on this day, the 7th of July, 1991. Yeah, South Africa back in the fold, International Olympics, after 21 years banned because of the country's apartheid policies. The readmission came just 1 year after Nelson Mandela's release from prison, and as negotiations towards democracy were gathering pace, South African athletes could compete in the 1992 Barcelona Games. And this was the first time since 1960 in one of the most emotionally charged returns to international sport in Olympic history. And early Olympic champions, Josiah Tugwane, who can forget him? I think it was actually in Los Angeles. I don't think it was Barcelona. Los Angeles, probably the year, the Olympics, next Olympics after that, 96. And nobody knew much about him. And he literally just started running the marathon, kept up with everybody, and then just started to take off. And they thought they could reel him in, but this man surprised everybody. And I think even South Africans didn't realize that they had a world beater on their hands. But I'll never forget that moment. Josiah Togwane, I think making history at the time, winning the marathon soon after. I think it was the first Olympics after South Africa was brought back into the fold. Okay, so that's today in history. Let's catch you up with the business news.
3: 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The African perspective.
4: Thanks, Peter, and a very good morning to our listeners. In our top business story this morning, Zimbabwe's state power utility, ZESA, reported a nationwide power outage yesterday evening, saying a technical fault on its network caused the blackout. ZESA said its technical teams were investigating the cause of the outage. Zimbabweans have long experience with blackouts exacerbated by aging equipment at power plants and foreign currency shortages that mean that authorities can't pay for imports. The utility said its engineers were working to restore grid stability and would provide further updates as restoration progressed. The Democratic Republic of Congo says it does not expect major disruptions to copper and cobalt production this year, despite supply constraints caused by a conflict in the Middle East. Mining officials say most producers have long-term contracts, strategic stockpiles, and alternative suppliers for key chemicals such as sulfuric acid. Congo, the world's second largest copper producer and top cobalt producer, reported higher exports of both minerals in the first quarter. However, officials warn that prolonged supply disruptions could increase production costs and delay deliveries. Strong global demand for copper, driven by the energy transition and electric vehicle production, is expected to continue supporting the country's mining sector. The Motor Industry Staff Association has urged South African motorists to respond promptly to vehicle recall notices, saying they play a critical role in protecting road users and improving vehicle safety. The call follows the latest production recall affecting several Jaguar Land Rover models fitted with the AJ20 D6 3-litre V6 turbo diesel engine. The National Consumer Commission says the defect could cause engine oil leaks, posing a safety risk to other road users, particularly motorcyclists. MISA spokesperson Phakamile Hlubi-Majola says employers also have a responsibility to support workers during recall campaigns.
8: MISA calls on employers to support workers during these recall campaigns by providing adequate training, resources, and recognition. Together with manufacturers, workers and consumers can ensure that South Africa's roads are safer and that its motor industry remains resilient and trusted.
4: Still in South Africa, the new Mpumalanga Tourism Parks Agency Board says there's much to be done to improve the work of the institution. The agency has an interim board to oversee governance until its permanent board is appointed. The interim board is chaired by former Deputy Minister of Tourism, Fish Mahlalela. The tourism agency has for years been engulfed by corruption and maladministration by officials, which led to the institution experiencing financial challenges. Mahlalela, who is the newly appointed board chairperson, says their focus will be the filling of critical positions, strengthening financial management, and implementing forensic report recommendations.
9: Now there's a lot of improvement in that respect, but there's still some work to be done. Secondly, we might have been aware that we've approved various key strategic positions that need to be filled. Some of them have already been advertised. They are now in the process of being filled, and then there will be another batch that will be advertised. We're hoping that by the end of the third quarter, most of the strategic positions will have been filled, able to achieve the target that we've set ourselves.
10: Further afield, Germany's cabinet has approved its first draft budget for 2027, boosting investment and defense spending to support the economy and strengthen national security. The plan includes total spending of more than $635 billion, with borrowing of over $232 billion. The government says the additional spending will help drive economic growth, modernize infrastructure, and create future jobs. However, business groups have warned that rising debt will sharply increase interest payments, putting greater pressure on public finances in the years ahead. And now on our first look at the indicators this morning, one US dollar in Nigeria is trading at 1,369 Naira. In Botswana, it's 13 Bula 36. Kenya, the dollar is trading at 128 shillings 35. And in Zambia, it's 18 Kwacha 37. The BRICS countries, $1 in Brazil, is trading at 5 Rial 16. Russia, 77 rubles and 2. In India, it's 95 rupees, 36, China, 6 yuan, 79, and South Africa, $1 is trading at 16 rand, 22 cents this morning. $1 is trading at 74 pence to the British pound and 87 to the euro. Looking at commodities, gold is trading at $4,126 per ounce, platinum, $1,625 per ounce, while the price of Brent crude oil has inched slightly higher, to $72.41 a barrel. And that's the business news. I'll be back with another update in the next hour. For any business stories you'd like to share with us, please do send us an email to newsroom@channelafrica.co.za or give us a call on +2711 714 4459. 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
4: Right, now it's International Women's Peace Group in partnership with the city of Johannesburg in South Africa has graduated a new group of peace ambassadors through its peace leadership training and education program. Now, the initiative aims to equip participants with skills in conflict resolution, peaceful communication, and community leadership. This at a time when many communities continue to grapple with violence and social divisions. Our reporter Lebohang Mabange has more.
5: The International Women's Peace Group, known as IWPG, says sustainable peace cannot be achieved by governments alone, but requires ordinary citizens to play an active role in building more peaceful communities. Nayong John, president of IWPG, explains how the organization's peace leadership training and education program equips participants to become peace ambassadors.
6: Through our peace leadership training and education program, we empower women to become as agents who create sustainable peace. We help participants recognize that each of them has the ability and responsibility to become a peace builder. They learn practical skills for peaceful communication, conflict resolution, and community leadership. When they return to their families and communities, they become catalysts for positive change, helping to build a culture of peace from the ground up.
5: John says the organization has witnessed the impact of peace education across different countries, with participants becoming drivers of change in their own communities.
6: Across different countries, we have seen one consistent result. When people receive peace education, their mindset begins to change. As in our slogan, peace starts within me. When individuals change, relationships improve, communities become more connected, and local peace initiatives begin to grow. One important lesson is that sustainable peace cannot rely on institutions alone. It requires a strong partnerships between governments and civil society.
5: Among the graduates is Adila Pretorius, who says global conflicts motivated her to enroll in the program, believing that individuals can contribute to creating a more peaceful world. Pretorius explains what inspired her to complete the peace leadership training and education program.
7: For me, the reason for enrolling in this course is, of course, the current geopolitical situation that is globally being faced. There's such a need for peace in the world, and to see how I too can contribute to making a change in the world, because I do believe that every voice counts, and together we can create that butterfly effect. And of course, the most valuable lesson for me during the course was the peace and international law section, where we looked at the Declaration of Peace and the Cessation of Wars articles that is desperately needed.
5: Another graduate, Nosipo from the Sanko Women's Desk, says she plans to incorporate peace education into the community and school programs she already leads, particularly in addressing bullying, gangsterism, and youth violence. She says peace education should become part of programs across all sectors.
8: I'm always in the community, always in schools. In most cases, when I deal with schools, I'd find bullies, I'd find gangsters. Sometimes I would take them into prisons. We have a program that is called Take a Boy Child to Prison, Take a Girl Child to Work. So in those conflicts, peace would be one of the programs that I will dangle it in most programs to say, okay, amongst everything, peace program needs to be introduced in all departments.
5: Reporting for Channel Africa, I am Lebogang Mabange in Johannesburg, South Africa.
4: As South Africa continues repatriating undocumented migrants in South Africa to their home countries, including Malawi and Zimbabwe, the Zimbabwe Exemption Permit Coordinating Committee, known as the ZEP Coordinating Committee, has raised concerns about the impact that this will have on school-going children. Tutong Gobeni has this report.
9: The ZEP Coordinating Committee says it is duty-bound to share with the public and both the South African and Zimbabwean governments the severe challenges being faced by their members and their children on the ground. The organization says through their provincial and area coordinators in South Africa and area coordinators in Zimbabwe who are supporting returnees, they continue to receive distressing reports daily. Edward Mochatuta, ZEP National Coordinator, says there's nothing wrong with the deportation. However, he raised the alarm with the way things are being done without taking into regard the vulnerable groups, including children of school-going age.
10: We've got children, we've got the disabled, especially on the children. We've got children who have been learning in South Africa, who are supposed to sit for their final matric exam in November, December. They are being pushed to go, but the moment you deport the principal, the parent, you are also taking away the child from school. And what is going to be done with those who are supposed to write matric in November? We have got other, even in the other classes, who are going to face difficulties in transition to other grades in these other foreign national countries.
9: Mochatuta has proposed that the South African government and its partners in the region should agree that this is humanly impossible for it to continue the way they are doing it, so as to ensure that school-going children complete their academic year and those who were employed in the country are able to receive their benefits.
10: Then what is supposed to be done is to engage the South African citizens for them just to allow the process to be done systematically in stages, whereby the children who are at school can be allowed to finish their academic year. At the same time, those who are supposed to correct their benefits from where they are working, we've got UIF contributions, we've got some who were paying taxes who need to get their refund from SARS. All these need time for it to be done properly in a human way, so that even where they are going, there will be a proper integration. Mind you, some of the
9: Meanwhile, the Independent Gomani Residents Association, IGORA, a civic organization in the country's Eastern Cape province based in Queenstown, is of the view that the current challenges in the country are a result of a dysfunctional government, not because of foreign nationals. Thulani Bukani is with IGORA.
11: But we are saying the issues that we have as a result of a dysfunctional government, not because of foreigners. For example, here in Queenstown, we have many factories that were closed down. Those people who used to work there, they are no longer employed now. So those are problems that we are faced with.
9: For Channel Africa News, I am Tutong Gobeni in Johannesburg.
4: Dozens of undocumented migrants are camping on a field in the Epping Industrial Area in Cape Town, South Africa, and are pleading for assistance with transport in order for them to travel back to their countries, as the nearby repatriation site has officially closed now. During the past week, more than 30 buses carrying undocumented migrants seeking voluntary repatriation departed from Cape Town. Mlamli Maneli has the details.
12: A group of undocumented migrants says they are now stranded after camping out here for several days. Many say they were unable to secure a spot on the buses back to their home countries. They are now appealing for support to help them with transport to leave South Africa. This is what some of them had to say.
13: Me, I come here on Saturday and I slept here for 2 days now. Last night they come with buses. Maybe there was 9 buses, and we get in the bus after they said the bus is not paid, and we get off and we're still here now.
14: I think I come here on Friday. I'm still waiting for transport. I start to come here in South Africa, but I have 2 years in South Africa now. I'm waiting for transport to go home now. There's no transport. I need job for transport.
12: The Eastern Cape government says no further transport logistics will be undertaken by municipalities for the purposes of repatriating undocumented migrants. Provincial authorities say undocumented migrants requiring assistance are encouraged to engage directly with their respective embassies or consulates and to utilize normal immigration processes administered by the Department of Home Affairs. Some aid organizations are still providing humanitarian relief to the undocumented migrants at the site, with some delivering blankets and food items. This while tensions are high between local traders and foreign-owned stores in the Bellville CBD. Some traders say they have been forced to close their stores, alleging intimidation by local traders. Following the protests against undocumented migrants, some such as Ayan Chama say they have been locked out from the area where they usually trade at the Bellville taxi rank.
15: Some of them have been trading here for 25 years. Some more. We are having difficulties here. The South Africans are not allowing us to trade in peace while they are trading. No one's stopping them to trade here. The police are not helping to. Every time we try to open our business in the morning, they will come in groups, harass us, ask for extortion money. And when we go to the police officers are replying, we can only save you guys. Can't do anything to these South African people.
12: Most of the local traders refused to speak to the media, but one of them, Julia Abers, was willing to share her views.
16: Yes, I don't agree, because we are all human beings. God didn't make you one black eye and one grey eye. He made us all in the same image.
12: The Western Cape government says while the transport phase of the voluntary repatriation operation for foreign nationals has now concluded, government departments and municipalities will continue to monitor the situation and address any further humanitarian, safety or operational concerns through normal service delivery channels. Mlamli Maneli in Cape Town.
4: And with that report, it takes us to 7 o'clock Central African time, which means it's time for the second hour of Rise.

0: Ramaphosa has commended the Commission's work, which was established in July 2025 after KwaZulu-Natal Police Commissioner General Nhlanhla Mkhwanazi alleged in a media briefing that there was criminal infiltration, political interference and corruption in the criminal justice system. It has since exposed deep-rooted corruption across South African law enforcement, leading to mass institutional suspensions, arrests of senior officials and crucial evidence used in ongoing criminal prosecutions. Ramaphosa elaborates.
1: We are beginning to see real transformative processes that are emerging through the Matanga report, and that is going to enable us to get rid of the rot and the challenges in our police service. And obviously I am very pleased with the work that is being done through the Matanga Commission. It may well be that they need a little bit more time, and I'll listen to that request if it comes.
0: Meanwhile, some residents in Bloemfontein in Johannesburg say the Matlanga Commission of Inquiry is helping to restore public confidence in South Africa's justice system. Residents say they are encouraged by the Commission's work and hope it will strengthen accountability and the rule of law. Atini Mbedi and Kaufelo Pala are optimistic about the progress made so far.
2: What we're seeing with the Matlanga brings back the trust in the judiciary system and in the justice system in its own, to have confidence in the people that represent the entire full law of the Constitution and protecting it. I think it is the number one thing that we need to always try to do, to make sure that we support initiatives that protect the Constitution and uphold its rules.
3: So far so good. We're seeing results. People who are more like implicated have been arrested. And at the same time, we just want to see how it's going to end up.
0: The South African Home Affairs Department says it will recruit 301 additional immigration officers as part of efforts to strengthen immigration enforcement across the country. It currently has 868 immigration officers nationwide. The additional appointments will increase enforcement capacity by 35% and form part of broader reforms aimed at building a secure, digital and efficient immigration system. Home Affairs Minister Leon Schreiber.
4: The increase from 868 to 1,169 officers will enhance enforcement capacity by 35%. This is being done in conjunction with other initiatives alongside National Treasury to secure additional resources that further boost digital transformation and capacity building initiatives. The recruitment drive forms part of the department's broader reforms to build a secure, digital and fit-for-purpose immigration system that serves the national interest. The Home Affairs at Home reforms are about building an immigration system that works from beginning to end.
0: Senegal's President Bissarou Diomaye Faye is planning to set up his own political party and has instructed senior advisor Aminata Touré to establish a task force charged with creating the party. Faye has until now been a member of the ruling PASTEF party led by Osman Sonko, who was prime minister until Faye ousted him in May, capping months of tensions between the two leaders. Sonko has since become Speaker of the National Assembly, where he has been pushing for constitutional reforms that would, among other things, bar a sitting president from serving as leader of a political party. Lawmakers voted in favour of the changes last week, but Faye has decided to put them to a referendum. Both Faye and Sonko are preparing for local elections scheduled for 2027 that will show how much support each of them has across the country. And finally, Israeli police have suspended a border police officer and opened an investigation after security footage emerged of the officer throwing a stun grenade into a Palestinian car in East Jerusalem. It's reported the driver and passengers were unharmed. The BBC's Caroline Davies has more.
5: The video from a security camera shows the armed officer approaching the car, shouting at those inside. After a brief exchange, he throws a stun grenade through the open car door, then forces it closed as the driver tries to push to escape. There's a flash, an explosion and smoke. The two passengers escape from the other side before the officer points his gun and appears to fire as they duck for cover. Israel's police told Israeli media that the video showed an officer acting in a manner that is inconsistent with procedures and that the incident had been transferred to the Department of Internal Police Investigations.
0: For any news stories you would like to share with us, please do send an email to newsroom@channelafrica.co.za or call us on +27 11 714 4459. 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
2: And coming up in your sports news this hour, confirmed all the co-hosts of this year's FIFA World Cup have been eliminated from the tournament, while Cristiano Ronaldo's last FIFA World Cup ends in heartbreak. I'll tell you more at 7:30.

0: Top of the morning to you. You're listening to Rise and Shine, and this is Channel Africa, the international voice of the South African Broadcasting Corporation, coming to you live from our studios here in Johannesburg, South Africa. Thanks so much indeed for tuning in for the second hour of the program. I'm Peter Ndoro. Sepiso is away today. 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And once you're in there, look for Channel Africa. And we're also available on the audio bouquets of OpenView and DSTV. And of course, on social media, at Facebook, we're at Channel Africa 1, and our handles on the other platforms is at Channel Africa 1. And just to let you know, Channel Africa is first with the African story globally. So, what are the top stories that we're looking at on Rise and Shine this hour? Well, Tanzanian authorities have launched a sweeping security crackdown and deployed the military across major cities ahead of planned anti-government protests. And nearly 60,000 Zimbabweans have been reportedly returned home from South Africa following an intergovernmental collaboration. And more than 42,000 people have received emergency food assistance in the Sudanese city of Al Obeid. We'll have for more on those stories coming up this hour right here on Rise and Shine.
1: Where Africa's morning finds its voice. Rise and Shine with Sepiso Makwecha and Peter Ndoro. The African perspective.
0: Right, let's catch you up now with this story that's been playing out for quite a while now in South Africa. Nearly 60,000 Zimbabweans have now returned home from South Africa as anti-immigrant pressure and fears of xenophobic violence continue to drive an exodus following a controversial 30 June deadline that was set by anti-migrant groups for undocumented foreigners to leave the country. Zimbabwe's government says that over 11,000 of those returnees were repatriated with official help, whilst nearly 48,000 made their own way back. President Emmerson Mnangagwa has urged Zimbabwean communities to welcome them home with what he called compassion and dignity. And he says that reintegration programs are being put in place. But the crisis is far from over. Buses are still running and Zimbabweans continue to camp outside police stations and consulates across South Africa waiting for transport home. Well, we're now joined by Clever Zhitete, who's a spokesperson for Zimbabwean nationals that are seeking repatriation for the latest. Clever, thanks so much indeed for joining us. Welcome to the program. Good to talk to you again.
2: Morning, everyone. How are you?
0: We're good. But how are things for the Zimbabweans that are trying to get home? What's the picture on the ground now?
2: The picture on the ground now, it seems like the number now is manageable, and we are encouraging all Zimbabweans who are willing, who wish to go home safely with the free transport provided by Zimbabwean government to gather at any police station close to them so that buses can access them and also for their safety.
0: So earlier you said that for now things are running smoothly. Does that mean that there are no more long queues and the process of processing undocumented migrants in particular is moving quite quickly now?
2: Yes, now it's moving quickly. For example, yesterday we loaded Zimbabwe nationals at Lewahom police station. From there, that bus managed to get food at Mangwing police station, meaning to say Mangwing on its own, it can't make a full bus. Lewahom on its own, it didn't make a full bus. And also, the day before yesterday, we loaded at Wothokwa police station and Kabani community hall. So two sites can give us only one bus.
0: Take us through what these nationals are going through. What's being checked? And what documents are they being given to carry on to go home?
2: The process checked its criminal records in terms of fingerprinting. After that, the Zimbabwean embassy gave them temporary once-off trip document that can allow them to travel once to Zimbabwe.
0: Tell me, are you saying that some of these nationals don't have any documents, not even a passport?
2: Most, not some, most of them, they don't have documents.
0: So, how have they been surviving in South Africa?
2: They were surviving under hide, under fear that so that they end up being vulnerable to exploitation. Even most of them, to tell them, came at police station, they can't go to police station because they are always under fear, which increases the vulnerability of them.
0: President Mnangagwa has urged communities, churches, and traditional leaders to welcome the returnees with compassion and some dignity. From what you're hearing, those that have returned home, how have they been welcomed?
2: Yeah, home is home, as people are enjoying to see their relatives, their children. So they've been welcomed so much, and they are happy to be at home.
0: How are they settling? I mean, the reason they came to South Africa, I'm guessing, was for some kind of economic gain because of difficulties back home. Have things changed? Have they gained skills here that they can take home?
2: Yeah, some of majority they were just doing domestic home chores, so I can't say there is a gain of experience there, but some of them also on behalf they gain experience, they can do, they are multi-skilled, so yeah, they can work at home.
0: Those that are leaving, were they all under threat? Were they all facing some kind of intimidation? Or are some just tired of how difficult things have become and just want to go home?
2: At first, those who went home at first, let me confirm, in Mangweng, six buses, there were no threats. They just volunteered to go. Then after, when it was on the 1 July, we loaded 18 buses at Mangweng Police Station. Most of them reported that they've been threatened, they've been chased away where they were staying. And some of them, they've been arrested by police to bring them at the police station so that they can access buses to go home. Yeah, that's the situation. First trip of six buses, there were no threats. They just volunteered that want to go home. But the rest, like now, those ones who are coming at police station, they say that they had no place to stay around here since the owners of the apartments where they're residing. They were residing. They say they can't stay with people who are undocumented.
0: So it has become harder and harder to be undocumented in South Africa, it seems. The authorities are finding them out much more, and also the employers are being more careful in terms of who they're employing. Is that what you're seeing? Is that a trend that's starting to develop?
2: Yes, employers are starting. Employers are no more employing those ones who are undocumented because, according to my understanding, according to the report that I received, most of them they've been stopped to work and they were just advised to go home and organize proper documents, then come back to work.
0: Do you think that some of these will come back soon? Because some are saying there's speculation that they'll go now. It's a free trip home, but they'll be back in a couple of months.
2: Some of them, they even report that they won't come back, but some of them, they are really went home to organize their documents, then come back to South Africa.
0: Is it that some also just couldn't afford to leave? They just couldn't afford to go home, and this was a great opportunity for them to get back home.
2: Especially the first of six buses. According to them, it was an opportunity, and they're really happy to go home. And the real proof that on our side, we are happy that our government is assisting us to go home. No one forced us, but we take this as an opportunity so that we can go home, join our family. Some of them, they even reported 6 to 7 years failing to make it, just a trip to Zimbabwe. So it was an opportunity to them.
0: Talking to the people that are, waiting to go home and those that have managed to get on buses, what would you say has been the overall messages that have been coming through? What have they been saying and telling you?
2: Those ones who are coming right now, some they say they were waiting for their payments. Yeah, that's what the most the major issue. They are saying they couldn't make it in time to go home because they were waiting for their payments. Where they were working, they were not yet paid.
0: And what about you, Clever? What's your situation? Are you planning to go home as well?
2: Hello?
0: I said, what about you personally? What's your situation? Are you wanting to go home as well, or you're just helping your comrades?
2: I'm just helping my comrades. If I wanted to go home, I was supposed to be the first person.
0: How are you finding life in South Africa?
2: South Africa, myself, I'm working construction. I'm having my small registered company where we are building domestic houses.
0: Is it getting harder and harder to be a foreigner in South Africa, particularly in areas like construction, where a lot of labor is required? And they're saying that Zimbabweans are taking jobs of South Africans.
2: Yes, especially undocumented ones. Now it seems that there is no more ground for undocumented foreigners in South Africa.
0: All right, Clever, we're going to leave it there. Thank you so much indeed for that update, and we look forward to chatting and seeing how things progress.
2: Okay, thanks for your time. Good day.
0: All right, that was Clever Zwitete, who's a Zimbabwean national that's assisting his fellow nationals with the logistics of getting back home. And he's saying that things have improved now in terms of the speed of processing, documenting those people that need to go home. And he says most of them actually had no documents at all. Not a passport or anything that they were holding. And so they've been given a very special one journey permit by the Zimbabwean authorities to return home. And the Home Affairs in South Africa is busy doing their checks as well, fingerprinting everyone and making sure that there are no criminality associated with any of those that are leaving. So it looks as if, as we're hearing, about 48,000 Zimbabweans who've left of their own accord, and another 12,000 or so who were repatriated through this collaboration with the South African authorities.
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3: Mosito. Did you know that men are actually far less likely to seek help for mental health challenges, often suffering in silence until they reach crisis point? June is Men's Mental Health Month. It's important for us to broaden society's understandings around mental distress and what that looks like for men.
4: With men, I think it's more subtle behaviors because men are not going to say, I'm depressed or I am anxious.
3: Yeah.
4: But what they might say is, I'm tired, I'm stressed, I just need to push through. It may look like increased irritability. It may look like increase in substance usage or alcohol abuse or withdrawing from family or even spending excessive amount of time at work. These can all be warning signs, but they're very much more subtle in men because we kind of dismiss it as, That's just the way of.
3: Dr. Alicia Borter, member of the South African Society for Psychiatrists.
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0: A Judicial Commission of Inquiry in South Africa has heard allegations that suspended Deputy Crime Intelligence Head Feroz Khan used police intelligence resources to help a tobacco manufacturer target its competitors. The allegations presented before the Madlanga Commission involve tobacco company Connellinks, which has been linked to businessman Mohammed Mo Sayed, one of its co-founders. The commission also heard evidence alleging that Khan's involvement in the illicit tobacco trade. Sibatle Mota has more.
5: The Madlanga Commission continued its evidence against suspended Deputy Crime Intelligence Head General Feroz Khan. Khan has not been able to present himself before the commission after being injured in a shooting. However, his legal counsel has confirmed that Khan is responsive in hospital. Evidence presented by evidence leader Advocate Matthew Shackleton alleged that Khan used crime intelligence resources to help tobacco manufacturer Connellinks to target its competitors. Connellinks has been linked to Khan through his associate Mohammed Mo Sayed. Advocate Shackleton elaborates.
6: What we have is a crime intelligence officer whose job it is to police the illicit tobacco market, who is complementing a player in the tobacco market for essentially doing the work of crime intelligence in relation to a competitor of his. And it looks very much like what is going on here is that the crime intelligence resources are being used to enable Connellinks to take out a competitor or to raid a competitor in the name of the law.
5: Earlier, another evidence leader, Advocate Adila Hassim, also presented evidence suggesting that Khan's declared financial interests may not match his apparent assets and lifestyle. The commission heard that Khan's 2024-2025 financial disclosure form listed 30 vehicles, despite earlier disclosures reflecting either one vehicle or none at all. Advocate Hassim explains.
7: We see that there are 30 vehicles that are listed. So, recall, commissioners, in the year prior, immediately prior to this, there were no vehicles listed. And in the year immediately prior to that one, there was only one vehicle listed. In this year, there are 30 vehicles that are listed, including the Uno Fire.
5: The Madlanga Commission also heard further evidence that former Ekurhuleni City Manager Dr. Imogen Mashazi travelled on a private charter flight with more than 3 million rands to the United Kingdom. This evidence emerged from WhatsApp messages found on Khan's phone. The messages included passport images and UK immigration documents related to Mashazi, her husband, and two other companions who travelled to London for a weekend in July 2022. Advocate Hassim told the commission that businessman Zain Nxumalo, through his company Zig Revenue Management, paid Onyx Aviation for the charter flight.
7: And it's clear that this is no ordinary private trip. While there may be no question that Mr. Nxumalo paid for this trip, there has been some question about whether it was ultimately funded by somebody else, but we don't know that yet. What we do know is that it was in the amount of 3.35 million and that it was for a private flight for Ms. Mashazi, who was then the city manager in Ekurhuleni at this point in time. It was for her husband and her two friends.
5: WhatsApp messages on Khan's phone also suggested that he and businessman Ismail Vali discuss personally benefiting from a National Treasury auto parts tender linked to the supply of goods to the South African Police Service. In one exchange, Vali tells Khan, "We get the SEPs deal," to which Khan allegedly responds, "Then we stash the money, you and I. Don't put back into the system." Advocate Asim argued that the exchange suggests that the tender was allegedly intended to benefit not only Vali, but Khan as well.
7: It could mean one of two things. One is that the system is a system, a network of their partners and business arrangements, because we've seen other tenders, that there's a network that may benefit from these kind of tenders. And what he's suggesting is this one is for you and me, Brew, not for the rest of us, not for the rest of the potential beneficiaries of this project.
5: The commission returns on Tuesday. I am Sibahle Mota in Pretoria.
0: So, win big with SABC Plus. 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
0: Right, it's 28 minutes past 7 Central African time. I'm going to take you back in history now to 1494. I know that you weren't around, but what happened then, I can tell you, continues to have an effect to this day. On the 7th of July, 1494, King Ferdinand II of Aragon ratified something that was called the Treaty of Tordesillas, the agreement between Spain and Portugal that divided the non-European world between the two colonial powers. Yeah, Africa, Asia, and the Americas were carved up between the two European crowns without any consultation with the people on the ground, of course, us that lived there. The treaty planted the seeds of five centuries of colonial exploitation. And its logic, well, that powerful nations may divide the world amongst themselves, has cast a long shadow over African history ever since. And the fact that I'm speaking English even now is a testimony to the fact that the British Crown in particular was one of the largest colonizers of its time. And as I said here, this treaty was between Spain and Portugal. And we have Spanish influence, particularly Portuguese influence. I think there are six Portuguese-speaking countries in Africa to this day. And it's an indicator, as I said, of treaties signed by European superpowers back in the day, 1494. And to this day, we in Africa, Asia, and the Americas continue to pay the price. It's 7:30. It's time for your news headlines. Here's Jwalani Tulongwepe.
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8: Thank you, Peter. Good morning. Making headlines, the Portfolio Committee on Home Affairs of South Africa's Parliament will today start a two-day oversight visit at the Musina Repatriation Centre and the Beitbridge Border Post in the Limpopo province. Senegal's President Bissoudiou Diomaye Faye is planning to set up his own political party and has instructed senior advisor Aminata Touré to establish a task force charged with creating the party. And finally, prosecutors in the U.S. state of Utah have been presenting evidence at a preliminary court hearing for the alleged killer of the prominent conservative activist Charlie Kirk. I will have details on these and other stories at 8 o'clock.
1: 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Headlines. 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
0: Time now for your sport. Yes, the biggest footballing competition in the world, the World Cup, is taking place in the Americas. And yes, the host nations, Canada, the USA and Mexico, are all now out. Let's get all the details as we say good morning once again to Musibudi, Rachel Makura.
1: 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The African Perspective.
9: Thank you so much, Peter. Very good morning from the sports desk. Well, the South African Football Association president, Dr. Danny Ordaan, says discussions will soon take place with Bafana Bafana head coach Hugo Bruce as uncertainty remains over the mentor's future with the national team. So Ordaan was speaking at the Oratambo International Airport just after the team arrived last week, where they arrived, of course, from the FIFA World Cup following the historic campaign where they made it to the round of 32. Now, Hugo Bruce's contract expires at the end of July, and Ordaan says a private meeting will determine the next steps.
10: We're going to evaluate our performance in the tournament. We'll talk about it, and we'll tell you again of the next phase of South African football. And we are hopeful that we'll continue on this upward trend. We need to talk to Hugo Bruce, and we will let you know after that conversation.
9: Now, Bruce had previously indicated that he would potentially be resigning, or rather, let me just say this. Bruce had previously indicated that the World Cup would be the final chapter of his coaching career, but the 74-year-old has recently suggested that he's considering his options. Now, the Belgian has transformed Bafana Bafana since taking over in 2021, guiding the team to back-to-back World Cup, Africa Cup of Nations tournament, rather, and helping them also achieve their best ever performance at the global showpiece to go with the AFCON bronze they won in 2023. Now, while retirement remains a possibility, both Saf as well as Bruce have now left the door open for further discussions in the coming weeks.
10: It's been a long journey of 5 years. We start at number 85 in the world and we end up now in the 40s. It's a long journey. It's a wonderful celebration of South African football, a huge contribution that was made. And I'd like to personally thank Hugo Bruce and his technical staff for working day and night. And I've been there to watch them, to see them, how hard they work to get this team to the level where we made it to the last 32.
9: On to this now, the United States World Cup dreams came to a crushing halt in the last 16 against Belgium on Monday as a Charles de Catalera had scored twice in a 4-1 victory that was overshadowed by FIFA's controversial decision to suspend US forward Florin Balogun's band. Now, De Calatalera gave Belgium the lead in the 9th minute with a simple tap-in, taking full advantage of the nervous start by the USA. Now, the USA's Malik Telman equalised in the 31st minute with a deflected free kick, which wrong-footed Thibaut Courtois, but De Calatalera had restored Belgium's lead a little more than a minute later with a back-post header. Now, the US played with more authority after the halftime break until an error from goalkeeper Matt Fries had allowed substitute Hans Van Aken to score in the 57th minute. Now, Romelu Lukaku then added a fourth and added time to send Belgium into the quarterfinals for a third time in the last 4 World Cup tournaments. They will play European champions Spain in Los Angeles on Friday, confirming that all the co-hosts at this year's FIFA World Cup have bowed out in the last 16 stage. Meanwhile, Spain substitute Mikel Merino broke through a stubborn Portugal defence in the 91st minute to earn his side a 1-0 victory on Monday to take the former champions into the quarterfinals and bring the curtain down on Cristiano Ronaldo's World Cup career. The midfielder scored 6 minutes after coming off the bench at the Dallas Stadium to move the European champions into the quarterfinals. Now, the outcome also left Cristiano Ronaldo crestfallen, forward, of course, leaving the field to sympathetic cheers from the sold-out crowd. This is Portugal exited a day after the Real Madrid former forward had confirmed that the tournament would be his last for his country. In other matches that are taking place today, they will be running off the last 16 at the FIFA World Cup. Argentina will be facing off with Egypt, that match starting at about 6 p.m. Central African time, while Switzerland will face off with Colombia at 10 p.m. Central African time for a place in the quarterfinals. And finally, Yasmin Paolini secured a gritty win over Alexander Ella to reach the Wimbledon quarterfinals and end the Filipinas' historic run. Ella became the first player from the Philippines to reach the fourth round of a major in the Open era when she defeated the defending champion Iga Swiatek this past weekend. Despite fighting hard to force a deciding set, the 31-year-old was unable to continue her dream run as she fell to a 6-4, 4-6, 6-3 defeat by the resilient Italian. It is the first time Paolini has reached the quarterfinals of a Grand Slam since she reached back-to-back finals at the French Open as well as Wimbledon back in 2024. Her bubbly personality as well as energy on court saw her become a crowd favourite at the All England Club about 2 years ago. She will now face the runner-up from 2024, Barbora Krejcikova, for a place in the quarterfinals. That concludes your sports news this hour. For any sports stories you'd like to share with us, our email address is newsroom@channelafrica.co.za. 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
1: 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The African perspective.
0: Right, it's a little bit before 7:40 where we at this time take a look at the business news. Just before we get there, another turn back in history. Although this isn't, strictly speaking, an Africa story, I think it does resonate with Africa in many ways. On the 7th of July 1978, the Solomon Islands, a Pacific archipelago, gained independence from Britain after 80 years of colonial rule. Though geographically distanced from Africa, the Solomon Islands' independence was part of the same global tide of decolonization that had swept across Africa through the 60s and 70s, and a reminder that the dismantling of the British Empire was felt on every ocean and every continent. And Rise and Shine extends greetings to the Solomon Islands on their Independence Day. Happy Independence Day. Stay with us. Coming up in a few moments' time, we'll be catching you up with the business news.
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0: Right, let's find out what's been happening in the world of commerce, industry, economics and business. And at the business news desk this morning, good morning to you, Wuntle Headbush.
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12: Thanks, Peter. Good morning. Our top business story this hour, an investigation by South Africa's Public Service Commission into governance failures at the State Information Technology Agency, CETA, has raised concerns about board records, including missing meeting packs and incomplete resolutions. The findings point to the lack of evidence on how decisions were made at the institution. In recruitment processes, the investigation identified corruption exposure arising from weak controls, incomplete audit trails, and weak vetting, among others. Chairperson of the Public Service Commission, Professor Somadoda Fikeni, addressed the media in Pretoria.
13: At one stage, the report says 86% of MD roles were acting or interim. And that does not just confine itself to the sitters per se. We have raised issues even with the acting director generals across government departments. So it's a systemic problem that we are saying for stability, for organizational culture ought to be addressed. Of course, the other finding is the one of the inconsistent application of consequence management. Sometimes to apply consequence management inconsistently, it's to weaponize it.
12: The Motor Industry Staff Association has urged South African motorists to respond promptly to vehicle recall notices, saying they play a critical role in protecting road users and improving vehicle safety. The call follows the latest product recall affecting several Jaguar Land Rover models fitted with the AJ20 D6 3-litre V6 turbo diesel engine. The National Consumer Commission says a defect could cause engine oil leaks, posing a safety risk to other road users, particularly motorcyclists. MISA spokesperson Phakamile Hlubi-Majola says employers also have a responsibility to support workers during recall campaigns.
14: MISA calls on employers to support workers during these recall campaigns by providing adequate training, resources and recognition. Together with manufacturers, workers and consumers can ensure that South Africa's roads are safer and that its motor industry remains resilient and trusted.
12: Staying in South Africa, the new Mpumalanga Tourism Parks Agency Board says there's much to be done to improve the work of the institution. The agency has an interim board to oversee governance until its permanent board is appointed. The interim board is chaired by former Deputy Minister of Tourism, Fish Mahlalela. The tourism agency has for years been engulfed by corruption and maladministration by officials, which led to the institution experiencing financial challenges. Mahlalela, who is the newly appointed board chairperson, says their focus will be the filling of critical positions, strengthening financial management and implementing forensic report recommendations.
15: Now there's a lot of improvement in that respect, but there's still some work to be done. Secondly, we might have been aware that we've approved various key strategic positions that need to be filled. Some of them have already been advertised. They are now in the process of being filled. And then there will be another batch that will be advertised. We're hoping that by the end of the third quarter, most of the strategic positions will have been filled, able to achieve the target that we've set ourselves.
12: Zimbabwe's state power utility, ZESA, has reported a nationwide power outage, saying a technical fault on its network caused the blackout. ZESA said its technical teams were investigating the cause of last night's outage. Zimbabweans have long experience with blackouts exacerbated by aging equipment at power plants and foreign currency shortages that mean that authorities can't pay for imports. The utility said its engineers were working to restore grid stability and would provide further updates as restoration progressed. Further afield, Cuba has begun to slowly restore its electricity after its national power grid collapsed yesterday morning. Cuba's electricity operator said it was providing power to some vital services, including hospitals, but by late afternoon could only cover 1% of the demand in the capital, Havana. This is what some residents had to say.
16: Since yesterday at midday, we have been without electricity, so it should have come back at midday. But the national electric system fails. You can't sleep. You work at night. Look at my face. My face says it all.
17: It's desperate because there are mosquitoes. The heat, it's unbearable. Now July and August are coming, and there are months when no one can stand the heat here. This really needs to be sorted out. We can't endure it any longer.
12: And now taking a look at the indicators, one US dollar in Nigeria is trading at 1,369 Naira this morning. In Botswana, it's 13 Bulla 36. Kenya, the dollar is trading at 128 shilling 35. And in Zambia, it's at 18 Kwacha 37. All those currencies stronger against the dollar this morning. The BRICS currencies, $1 in Brazil is trading at 5 rial 16. Russia, 77 rubles and 2. In India, it's 95 rupees 36. China, 6 yuan 79, and South Africa, $1, is trading at 16 rand 22 cents this morning. $1 trading at 74 pence to the British pound and 87 to the euro. Looking at commodities, gold is trading at $4,126, platinum $1,625 per ounce, while the price of Brent crude oil this morning is at $72.41 a barrel. And that's the business news. For any business stories you'd like to share with us, please do send us an email to newsroom@channelafrica.co.za or give us a call on +27 11 714 4459. For Channel Africa Business, I am Bontle Headbush.
1: 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The African perspective.
0: Right, now, more than 42,000 people in the Sudanese city of Al Obeid have received emergency food assistance as fighting in North Kordofan worsens an already dire humanitarian situation. The International Committee of the Red Cross says that civilians continue to face growing hardship as the conflict disrupts access to essential services. For the latest on the humanitarian situation in Sudan, we're now joined by Farid Al-Homaid, who's a spokesperson for the International Committee of the Red Cross in Sudan. Thank you so much indeed, Farid, and welcome to the program.
18: Thank you so much for having me, and good morning, everyone.
0: Farid, to begin with, at this point, can you paint us a picture of the situation in Al Obeid at the moment? What are people facing on a daily basis?
18: Well, the situation in Al Obeid is concerning. The population is facing mounting hardship, and recent developments in and around the city have added severe pressure to an already fragile humanitarian situation. Al Obeid was already hosting tens of thousands of displaced people, and this repeated large-scale displacement has placed a severe strain on the city's resources. Hundreds of thousands of civilians are enduring repeated disruptions to essential services, particularly water, healthcare, and electricity, making daily survival increasingly difficult. Many families are struggling to access essential services, including safe drinking water, functioning healthcare, and basic food supplies.
0: The ICRC has provided food assistance to more than 42,000 people, I believe. How much of a difference is that making, and is it enough to meet the current need?
18: Well, as the ICRC, in partnership with the Sudanese Red Crescent Society, we have scaled up our multi-sectoral response in Al Obeid. We have assisted, as you mentioned, more than 42,000 people with food, and we are preparing nutritional supplements for over 7,000 children and pregnant women. In terms of health, we have also provided medical supplies, emergency equipment, and cholera response materials to reinforce trauma care and outbreak preparedness. For water and sanitation, we are conducting hygiene promotion and cholera prevention for 6,000 displaced households, while we are also working with local water authorities to rehabilitate water systems and drill new boreholes. However, the reality is that we cannot reach everyone who needs assistance. The humanitarian needs are massive, and the scale of crisis is immense. The active hostilities hinder the movement of goods, leaving basic necessities. Thus, safe, embedded, and sustained humanitarian access must be maintained so that more humanitarian aid and lifeline commercial supplies, such as food and medicines, can reach the people in the city.
0: So your teams say that more than 850 weapon-wounded patients have been treated at the Al-Obeid Teaching Hospital this year. What does that tell us about the intensity of the fighting there?
18: Well, this figure gives us an example on how the local resources are on strain and how the situation is dire. This figure of 850 war-wounded patients have been received only in a period of 3 months since the beginning of the conflict. So this reflects how the situation is dire and how humanitarian assistance is needed. This is just an example of the complexity of the situation on the ground, unfortunately.
0: One gets a sense that it's probably creates challenges for you in terms of delivering aid, particularly in the midst of an active conflict. What are some of the challenges you and your staff and volunteers are facing on the ground?
18: Well, I mean, usually operating in an active conflict zone is highly complex and continuous follow-up with sites involved in hostilities to ensure first safety of our teams and the people we assessed, and also to ensure that access for humanitarian assistance is maintained. Unfortunately, active hostilities, widespread insecurity, and the disruption of supply routes make it difficult to rapidly deliver emergency assistance.
0: The ICRC has called on all parties to protect civilians and essential infrastructure. Are you seeing enough respect for international humanitarian law?
18: Well, our main call has been and remain for respect of for international humanitarian law, IHL, which requires that civilians and infrastructure dispensable to survival, such as hospitals, water networks, and power grids, must be spared and protected at all times. Furthermore, safe, impeded, and sustained humanitarian access must be ensured. And safe spaces for civilians and civilian infrastructure must always be created and preserved. Lastly, millions of lives in Sudan hang in the balance. Therefore, diplomatic and humanitarian efforts must work in tandem to protect civilians and civilian infrastructure and to provide urgent relief and for sure to ensure the timely assistance.
0: There are reports that what we're seeing in Al-Bayd is has all the hallmarks of the precursor to what we saw in Al-Fasha, that if things continue to escalate, that we might see an Al-Fasha 2 type scenario playing out in Al-Bayd. Is that something that you're seeing as well?
18: Well, I mean, as I said, unfortunately, the suffering in Sudan is not always inevitable. So, I mean, things could have been much better in terms of respect for IHL, in terms of suffering for the population. That's why we have been calling and we are also calling for the respect of IHL. And it's important that the international community and different reports are also promoting for the protection of civilians and civilian infrastructure. The horrors that have been witnessed in other parts of the country should not be repeated elsewhere in the entire country. Important, and the suffering of the civilians should be avoided, let's say.
0: Looking beyond Al Obeid, how would you describe the broader humanitarian situation across Sudan? And is there a growing need in other areas?
18: That's a very important question. And just to stress on that, while the humanitarian situation in Al Obeid is very dire, let's not forget that Al Obeid is just a very small city in a large country such as Sudan. So Sudan now, I mean, the armed conflict in Sudan now enters its fourth year, unfortunately. And hostilities are still active in different parts of the country. So we are talking about the country that many reports describe the humanitarian crisis and to be the largest and the worst. Unfortunately, the armed conflict in Sudan has resulted in countless casualties, and it has caused what is described as the largest displacement crisis in the world. We're talking about 11 million people who had to flee, who had left their homes, searching for safety. Out of which 4 million had to flee to neighboring countries. We're talking about a country where up to 70% of its health facilities are not functioning anymore. Most importantly, 70% of Sudanese, I mean, are estimated to be relying on agriculture. And the armed conflict, the active hostilities, has their access to land. So, I mean, this has caused food insecurity crisis. So, I mean, the crisis in Sudan, the humanitarian needs in Sudan is large and massive, and the we should not forget about that. It's important that Sudan doesn't turn to be a forgetting crisis.
0: Finally, perhaps, what support is needed now from the international community? And what message would you like to leave with those following Sudan's crisis from around the world?
18: As I already said, it's really important to know that millions of lives in Sudan hang in the balance. So diplomatic and humanitarian efforts must work in tandem to ensure the protection of civilians and civilian infrastructure, to provide urgent relief, and to ensure timely assistance. That's really key, because people in Sudan do deserve a better life. And the armed conflict, as I said, has been ongoing for 4 years, and this is a long time, and Sudan cannot ill afford.
0: All right, and that's where we're going to have to leave it. Fareed, thank you so much indeed for joining us on the program, and we wish you strength and you and your colleagues in the important work that you're doing in Sudan.
18: Thank you so much.
0: That was Fareed Al-Homaid, who's the spokesperson for the International Committee of the Red Cross Delegation in Sudan, speaking to us about the latest on the humanitarian situation in that country. And more than 42,000 people in the Sudanese city of Al Obeid having received emergency food assistance as fighting continues. And it's a very sad situation, but a story that we need to keep in the news. It's 8 o'clock Central African time. A very good morning to you. Thank you for joining us for this, the third and final hour of the program. Let's begin with the news. Good morning, Jwalani Tulongwepe.
1: 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The African Perspective.
8: Thank you, Peter. Good morning. South Africa's Parliamentary Committee on Home Affairs will today start a two-day oversight visit at the Musina Repatriation Centre at the Beitbridge Border Post in the Limpopo province. The aim of the committee's visit is to assess the levels of preparedness and capacity in repatriating large volumes of undocumented immigrants that are currently being deported. Katla Khonyoni reports.
19: The committee's visit comes after

0: have been camping on an open field in Epping in Cape Town in the Western Cape province say they are desperate for transport to go home. The temporary repatriation site in Epping was officially closed at the weekend. The Western Cape government says it has wrapped up the coordinated humanitarian support operation that assisted undocumented foreign nationals who voluntarily elected to return to their countries. Dozens of migrants are still hoping for assistance. Here are the views of some.
1: May I come here on Saturday, and I slept here for 2 days now. Last night they come with buses, maybe there was 9 buses, and we get in the bus after they said the bus is not paid, and we get off and we're still here now.
2: I think I come here on Friday. I'm still waiting for transport. I start to come here in South Africa, but I have 2 years in South Africa now. I'm waiting for transport to go home now. There's no transport. I need job for transport.
0: South Africa's President Cyril Ramaphosa says he will consider an extension for the Matlanga Commission should it be requested. Ramaphosa has commended the Commission's work, which was established in July 2025, after KwaZulu-Natal Police Commissioner General Nhlanhla Mkhwanazi alleged in a media briefing that there was a criminal infiltration, political interference and corruption in the criminal justice system. It has since exposed deep-rooted corruption across South African law enforcement, leading to mass institutional suspensions, arrests of senior officials, and crucial evidence used in ongoing criminal prosecutions. Ramaphosa elaborates.
3: We are beginning to see real transformative processes that are emerging through the Matlanga report. And that is going to enable us to get rid of the rot and the challenges in our police service. And obviously, I am very pleased with the work that is being done with the Matlanga Commission. It may well be that they need a little bit more time, and I'll listen to that request if it comes.
0: Senegal's President Bissarou Diomaye Faye is planning to set up his own political party and has instructed senior advisor Aminata Touré to establish a task force charged with creating the party. Faye has until now been a member of the ruling PASTEF party led by Ousmane Sonko, who was prime minister until Faye ousted him in May, capping months of tensions between the two leaders. Sonko has since become speaker of the National Assembly, where he has been pushing for constitutional reforms that would, among other things, bar a sitting president from serving as a leader of a political party. Lawmakers voted in favour of the changes last week, but Faye has decided to put them to a referendum. Prosecutors in the U.S. state of Utah have been presenting evidence at a preliminary court hearing for the alleged killer of the prominent conservative activist Charlie Kirk. His parents and widow, as well as President Donald Trump's son, Donald Jr., were among those to attend the opening session. The BBC's Tom Bailey has more.
4: During the preliminary hearing, which is expected to continue for several days, prosecutors are seeking to convince a judge that they have enough evidence to bring the suspect Tyler Robinson to trial. Robinson has not yet entered a plea. Kirk, a key ally of President Trump, was killed as he spoke to students on a university campus last September. His assassination sparked a moment of nationwide soul-searching about rising political violence and the deeply polarized state of public discourse in the US.
0: For any news stories you would like to share with us, please do send an email to newsroom@channelafrica.co.za or call us on +27 11 714 4459. For Channel Africa News, I'm Jolani Tulo Mwepe.
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6: And coming up in your sports news this hour, the South African Football Association to hold crucial talks with coach Hugo Bruce, while Kylian Mbappe condemns racist post from Paraguay senator. I'll tell you more in our final sporting update at 8:30.

0: 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Channel Africa's first with the African story globally. I'm Peter Ndoro. And the stories that we're looking at this hour for you, on the discourse this morning, we speak to Her Excellency Mrs. Desi Alebachu Maru, who's Ethiopia's head of mission to South Africa, on the state of democracy in that country. And an investigation into South Africa's state-owned information technology agency, CETA, has uncovered over $123 million in irregular expenditure. All of that and more coming up this hour.
1: Where Africa's morning finds its voice. Rise and shine with Sipiso Magwetla and Peter Ndoro. The African perspective.
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0: Okay, so win big with SABC Plus. This FIFA World Cup season, you could win one of four PlayStation 5 consoles. 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T's and C's apply. Ethiopia, which is Africa's second most populous nation, held its seventh general election in June. Prime Minister Abiy Ahmed's ruling Prosperity Party secured a commanding parliamentary and 80% majority in the House of People's Representative. But the vote has not been without controversy. Voting didn't take place in the entire Tigray region and was restricted in parts of Amhara and Oromia due to ongoing security challenges. Critics raised questions about civic space, access for opposition parties, and the scope of international observation. Well, to get Addis Ababa's perspective on all of this, I spoke to Ethiopia's head of mission to South Africa, Her Excellency Mrs. Desi Alebachu Maru, and I began by asking her what these elections meant for democracy in her country.
4: As you know, that Ethiopia is one of the oldest nation with a rich history, and the people knows the law, rule of law, and there was a continuous conflict, internal conflict in Ethiopia for the last 3-4 years. Their people became very fed up from that conflict, and they wanted to have a stable government in Ethiopia to increase its democratic rights and economic development. Therefore, people choose peace over conflict and stability over insecurity, and therefore that is why people decided with the majority of the people, it is more than expectation even from the government side. And for me, it is my first time that people are coming out to give its vote to the government, because it was normally between 20 to 32 million before for the last bit. Actually, the demographic condition will be increased, but the difference or the percentage, the increased percentage is very big for this matter, because people wanted to show the the armed forces and opposition parties, including the government, that they have to bring confidence with the government and give responsibility to the government as well. Not only confidence of vote, but responsibility for the government to bring peace.
0: So the African Union gave the elections the thumbs up, with the AU Commissioner for Political Affairs, Peace and Security, Bankole Adeoye, saying that the election marked significant progress in Ethiopia's efforts to strengthen democratic institutions and expressed confidence in Ethiopia's continued efforts to promote lasting peace. So I guess the way the African Union and many people in Ethiopia probably looked at these elections and said that they were free and fair. But we do know that voting couldn't take place in the entire Tigray region and was suspended at 143 polling stations in Oromia and Amhara due to insecurity. Does this mean that millions of Ethiopians were effectively excluded from the democratic exercise? What's the government's response to that?
4: As an Ethiopian, I'm very sorry as not involving every, including for every part of the Ethiopian. But the Ethiopian Election Board tried to convince the TPLF leaders in Tigray. The people at large in Tigray wanted to have to involve in the voting process, but the TPLF hardliners, they are divided in three. Mainly, one of them, they are seated in Mekelle in the Tigray region. They don't want, they decline to meet to meet and discuss with the Ethiopian electoral board. They tried for three times, and the first time, lastly, they declined to meet the Ethiopian electoral board. And based on that, and the prime minister and other ministers, religious leaders, elders, they are trying to bring the TPLF hardliners to for the sake of making peace and stability and coherence of unity in the nation, but they don't want to come to take share with the election, because they know that people at large, they don't want to support them. And they are the old generation. They are mostly from the 16th generation. The young Tigraya, they don't want to be participated. They don't want the TPLF leaders, they don't have any opportunity to bring young people on the front side. And that is why the people is not happy. And the people tried to convince their party, but the TPLF has, it is the people as a hostage, and that is why the government don't want to go war or conflict, and instead embarking the international community, African Union, and other responsibility bodies to advise, to negotiate, or to warn. And now the African Union, the U.S. government, EU, started measures to on the TPLF side. On the Amhara, there is not any place in Oromia. All zones in Oromia processed election. Only 8 zones. That is, I don't know. Every zone have some election polls, but 8 electoral zones from Amhara, because of insecurity, they didn't want to involve, but the election board and the elder people, regional leaders, religions from the Christian, the Muslim, the Protestant leaders, they try to bring them, but they don't want, this is the 21st century, but they refuse and they ignore to come and discuss, to negotiate, to bring peace in Ethiopia and part of Amhara. But the people and show it is angry show, because that is why people are running out to vote, to give vote, to show them. Otherwise, they don't want to support them. Now, many people, many armed forces are coming after election for peace. It will continue from Oromia and from Amhara. Many armed young people are coming to discuss and to negotiate with the government, and I hope it will work. But election will be held, I hope, in the beginning of September or any before the government coming to power or to make cabinet, the government will try to make election in those areas that are not participated in the past, in the recent voting systems. Therefore, I have the confidence maybe all Ethiopians will be included in the parliament.
0: Ethiopia is navigating some pretty serious security challenges at the same time. Conflict in Amhara, Oromia, fragile peace in Tigray. I think you've described parts of that already. And deteriorating relations with Eritrea, also in sharp focus. What are the plans to manage these situations going forward to bring national reconciliation and security for the country, particularly in the region?
4: The government of Ethiopia is requesting the African Union, the AU, and any international community to bring the hardliners, the armed forces, to come and negotiate with the government to bring peace in the whole of Ethiopia. Therefore, I think the AU and coordinating with the African Union, AU, and the facilitator was America, yes, and they are trying to negotiate to bring these people to calm down. Otherwise, the Ethiopian government would take measures, but the international community strongly advises the government to be patient and to take time instead of going war. And they are trying to bring them, and that's why the government staying embarking peace still. Therefore, we are waiting for the international community and the ambassador of America in Addis Ababa is trying to visit to Tigray recently, and I have an information maybe he will go the last trip to Tigray and will discuss maybe with the TPLF leaders. And in Amhara or in the region, Amhara and Oromia, we will have there is a thing compared to last year, compared to the situation before 6 months. Now, armed forces, the number of armed forces are significantly minimal. And therefore, the people, the old people, the elders, the religion leaders, they are trying, and the government is also embarking to bring these people, instead of getting war, to make negotiation and making peace. And I hope for the regional, there may not be any war. In terms of the Eritrean government, they are trying to proxy war. On the back of TPLF, they are making what they call SIMDO, that is Unity of Tigrayan TPLF, and but in the end, the government of Eritrea, some outsiders also involved in that proxy war. They are preparing to start a proxy war, but we are still patiently following up with sharing the information with the EU and AU and EU and the international community, and therefore we are trying to negotiate the problem or the frustration for the government of Eritrea is the Ethiopian question of access to sea. Therefore, access to sea we are requesting in peaceful way in the win-win situation and give and take with the diplomatic community. The ocean or the water is enough for all of us, but we can take something from Eritrea and we'll give them to Eritrea. Therefore, we'll grow up mutually. Therefore, we are working to bring understanding and to break the misunderstanding of the government of Eritrea and the government of Eritrea, especially the president or the leaders are not still the same like the TPLF leaders. They were together and they got in a lawful because of the temporary government. We miss our access to see in Assad, and the Assad is not now idle. It is idle. But if you can use that water with the negotiation, that port, then we'll give them another opportunity. Therefore, the global market is give and take and win-win situation, and we are trying. But I don't think so war will start with international community worried about just before 3-5 months. They started always were talking about war, but still. I don't think so. Even with the Eritrean side, but if they are starting war, we will take measure to keep our sovereignty. Otherwise, we are looking at them and they are divided by each other. When we are taking time, they are divided by each other. Therefore, we are trying to see that. That will be a very important diplomatic way of. And we will have a true name as a Pan-Africanist, as African Union seat host country. We will take more patient instead of aggravating the situation in the region.
0: And then perhaps finally on the economic front, I know that a lot of work has been going on for some years now under Prime Minister Abiy. I remember the stock exchange being resurrected. I believe the banking sector is being reformed, perhaps opening doors to foreign investment. What's your message to the international community for investors and partners across the continent?
4: Okay, thank you very much again. I just want to add about Ethiopian National Dialogue Forum to be held on the 15th of July. The main purpose of the National Ethiopian National Dialogue Commission aims to build consensus on the critical issues, address long-standing challenges, and therefore demographic and lessons will be taken, and the agendas have been selected, and from all parts of the country, the national dialogue will be held starting July 15 to for the constitutive 3 weeks from July 15. For 3 weeks will be, and that will bring a peace and consensus within Ethiopian citizens, and will have a consensus national interest. Saying on that, on the economic side, the government of Ethiopia is strongly working hard, and the people of Ethiopia is very happy for the economic priorities, and the government have given a priorities for agriculture, manufacturing, mining, digital technology, tourism, and including infrastructure and building renewable energy, and we have the capacity of energy, while that is hydro from Tipperary, we are producing around 6,000 megawatt, and we are exporting electricity to Kenya and South Sudan, and some Djibouti as well, and they were working to reach to Tanzania, and we are working on that on the food security side, because as I have said earlier, the government is trying to secure food for its people, and if possible to export to other African countries, and by agriculture, most of our people are dependent on agriculture. That is why we have to modernize agriculture, and therefore we have to continue for agro processing, and also for agro processing, we are one of the oldest nation and never colonized. Our minerals are untapped. No, therefore, that is the prosperity party bring mining, and that impacts our export level, because toast coffee for our side leading the export market, but now gold and other mineral outputs are leading coffee, and they became the first export items products from Ethiopia. Manufacturing is another topic. We have focused on manufacturing in different areas, including agro-processing, and that will bring also job. Digital marketing, digital economy, digitalized economy is very important, and if we are going to digitalize, we can give a public service with the online services. This digitalization was very important, helpful for the people of registering in the vote also, because the young people was registered through the internet or through the online platform that brings a significant amount for the increase of voters in Ethiopia. Tourism is another one, as you know that. Tourism and urban development, starting from Addis Ababa, now more than 65 towns and cities are under construction on the, and Addis Ababa became a very beautiful city in the continent, and therefore the infrastructure, and also we are attracting international investment, international trade, and especially for the continent. We wish to work to strengthen our relations with investment, trade, tourism, and everything with the African continent and beyond. Therefore, the priorities are this, and other basic infrastructures are undergoing. And as you know, the main import for Ethiopia was fuel and fertilizer. Now the fertilizer company from Dangote, Nigerian company, came to Ethiopia and started the fertilizer. And the other one is the $12.5 billion airport construction. And that will make a big difference for Africa. And it will be a hub, aviation hub of Africa, even for aviation park for the world as well. And I hope we have a very connected continent in Africa. And we are also looking for connecting Africa with the railway. As you know, that including the Chinese Belt Road, and we are working hard with the 2060 agenda. Connecting Africa together with railway in a good quality road connection and others. Therefore, we're working hard with that also, and hope the next future will be for Africa.
0: That was the head of mission, Ethiopia's head of mission in South Africa, Mrs. Desi Alebachu Maru, speaking to us after the elections in Ethiopia, and what it all means for democracy and the future of the country. It's 8:30 and it's time for your news headlines. Here's Jwalani Tulongwepe.
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5: Thank you, Peter. Good morning. Making headlines, the UN Human Rights Council has passed a motion condemning the escalating violence committed by the paramilitary rapid support forces in Sudan's Al Obeid region. South Africa's Parliamentary Committee on Home Affairs will today start a two-day oversight visit at the Musina Repatriation Centre and the Beitbridge Border Post in the Limpopo province. And finally, the UK's Maritime Trade Operations Centre, which monitors international shipping routes, says a tanker has reportedly been hit by an unknown projectile off the coast of Oman, close to the Strait of Hormuz. Matapelo Mahape will have the details at 9 o'clock for Channel Africa News. I'm Jwalani Tulongwepe.
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0: And it's time now to find out what's been happening in the world of sports. And of course, the World Cup, one of the biggest stories in sport right now, with the details. Good morning, Musibudi, Rachel Makura.
2: Sports on Channel Africa. The African Perspective.
6: Thank you so much, Peter. Very good morning indeed from the sports desk. We'll start with some World Cup news. Of course, looking at the teams that have qualified now for the round of quarterfinals, should I say, of the FIFA World Cup. But before we get into that, let's quickly tell you this. So France forward Kylian Mbappe has condemned a Paraguayan senator as despicable and unworthy of her position after she made a number of racist remarks mocking his origin as well as education. Now, Celeste Amre of Paraguay's Liberal Radical Party posted her comments on X after her country defeated by France in the last 16 of the FIFA World Cup. Now, the French Football Federation has announced plans now to file criminal charges, describing the senator's remarks as utterly abhorrent as well as unacceptable. Mbappe scored the winning penalty in the second half of Saturday's tie, setting up a quarterfinal against Morocco in Boston this coming Thursday. Meanwhile, the South African Football Association president, Dr. Danny Yordan, has said that there will be discussions soon to follow between the association as well as the Bafana Bafana head coach, Hugo Bruce, as uncertainty remains over the Mentor's future with the national team. Now, Hugo Bruce's contract expires at the end of July, and Yordan says a private meeting will determine the next steps and the future of both the association with Hugo Bruce.
7: We're going to evaluate our performance in the tournament. We'll talk about it and we'll tell you again of the next phase of South African football. And we are hopeful that we'll continue on this upward trend. We need to talk to Hugo Bruce and we will let you know after that conversation.
6: At the same time, Bruce had previously indicated that the World Cup would be the final chapter of his coaching career, but the 74-year-old has recently suggested that he's still considering his options. Now, the Belgian has transformed Bafana Bafana since taking over in May of 2021, guiding the team back to the World Cup and also helping them achieve their best ever performance at the global showpiece to go with the AFCON tournament the AFCON bronze medal that they won back at the 2023 tournament in the Ivory Coast. Now, while retirement remains a possibility, both Saf as well as Bruce have left the door open for further discussions in the coming weeks.
7: It's been a long journey of 5 years. We start at number 85 in the world and we end up now in the 40s. It's a long journey. It's a wonderful celebration of South African football, a huge contribution that was made. And I'd like to personally thank Hugo Bruce and his technical staff for working day and night. And I've been there to watch them, to see them, how hard they work to get this team to the level where we made it to the last 32.
6: On to some rugby news now. South Africa's United Rugby Championship Player of the Year, Ambrose Babier, has returned from the international wilderness. After 8 years, he will start at scrum half for the Springboks, taking on Scotland in the capital city, Pretoria, this coming Saturday. His inclusion is one of 10 changes from the team that beat England at the Ellis Park Arena in the opening Nations Championship match of the season this past Saturday.
8: Yeah, no, we know all. Andre has a lot of experience. We've spent a lot of time together on the pitch, and yeah, I'm just excited to go into this game with him. But we know it's gonna be a challenge for us. It's different calling in the Springbok environment, but yeah, we just need to pitch up on the day and yeah, just give our all on the day.
6: On to some basketball news now. Two-time NBA Most Valuable Player Giannis Antetokounmpo has joined the Miami Heat from the Milwaukee Bucks in the NBA. The deal sees the Greek, as well as Bobby Portis, move to Miami with Tyler Herro, Khalil Wera, Jamie Jacques, as well as Kasparas Jacquinos, also heading the other direction. So having been drafted by the Bucks back in 2013, Giannis went on to win the NBA championship once. That was in 2021. The 31-year-old last season criticized his size management for not clearing him to play after suffering from a knee injury. So with his future uncertain, he was also linked to the Boston Celtics in the NBA, but it has been confirmed now that he will be joining the Miami Heat ahead of the upcoming season. That concludes your sports news this hour. For any sports stories you'd like to share with us, our email address is newsroom@channelafrica.co.za, or call us on +27 11714 4459. For Channel Africa Sport, I am Mosibudi Rachel Makura.
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0: Right, okay, so 8:37 Central African time. I mean, there are some stories that perhaps didn't happen in Africa, but were significant. And one of them were the London bombings, the terror strikes in London, the 7th of July 2005. A coordinated suicide bomb attack struck London and public transport system during the morning rush hour, killing 52 people, wounding over 700 others. Now, these attacks came less than 24 hours after London had been awarded the 2012 Olympics, and the bombings shook Britain and the world. And because of the huge African population there working in London, in particular, and this is one of the largest African diaspora cities in the world, this was a really, really concerning for many Africans in the country, but also in the diaspora that were worried about in the homeland, worried about their loved ones in London at the time. So 7 July 2025, 7/7, I think a lot of people still refer it to. Those London bombings that saw, sadly, 52 people lose their lives and over 700 others wounded in the underground attack. Coming up shortly, your business news with Wantle Headbush. Stay with us.
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0: Okay, let's find out what's been happening in the world of business and at the business desk, as usual. A very good morning, a very warm welcome to Buntle Headbush.
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11: Thank you, Peter, and a very good morning to you and our listeners. Our top business story this hour, Ugandan farmers have launched a case in the United Kingdom's High Court today against the East African Crude Oil Pipeline, ECOP, seeking to apply Ugandan constitutional, environmental and climate law to ECOP Limited, the project's UK registered company. The claim, filed before the pipeline begins operations, asks the court to enforce Uganda's legal protections against a company incorporated in England and Wales. The lawsuit targets ECOP, a 1,443-kilometer pipeline that would transport crude from Uganda's oil fields to Tanzania's coast. The project is majority owned by French energy company Total Energies. The claimants say a successful ruling could ultimately prevent the pipeline from becoming operational. They also say the project would affect more than 100,000 people through land acquisition and cross critical freshwater systems and protected habitats. Nigeria's Dangote Petroleum Refinery has overtaken the United States as Europe's largest external supplier of jet fuel in June, exporting an estimated 466,000 metric tons of aviation fuel to the continent last month. This is according to data from S&P Global Commodity Insights, which shows that the company's June fuel export volumes are its highest since Dangote began operations in 2024. The data shows that while Dangote exports surged, U.S. jet fuel exports to Europe declined significantly as European market prices dropped. Nigeria has become a net petrol exporter for the first time in decades due to rising output from the Dangote refinery, underscoring the country's gradual transition from a major importer of refined petroleum products to an export hub within Africa. South Africa's Communication and Digital Technologies Minister Soli Malatsi has defended his engagements with Starlink and public affairs firm Resolve Communications, stating that his policy position on satellite operators was established long before any meetings took place. This after allegations of undue influence surfaced against Malatsi following an interview by former DA leader John Steenhuisen, where he claimed that Resolve facilitated meetings between DA ministers and private clients, including Starlink. Malatsi responded to the allegations in a letter to Parliament's Portfolio Committee, where he says his engagement with Starlink was neither unique nor secretive.
12: When the Government of National Unity started putting together the medium-term development policy framework, which is the aspirational document for what this administration seeks to achieve, the full recognition of equity equivalent investment programs in the ICT sector was already a submission that we had made as the department. And as I say also in my letter, we indicate that the work into my ministry's submission into the work of the MTDP process started in earnest in July, way before I even met with Starlink, which happened in September.
11: An investigation by South Africa's Public Service Commission into governance failures at the State Information Technology Agency, CETA, has raised concerns about board records, including missing meeting packs and incomplete resolutions. The finding points to the lack of evidence on how decisions were made at the institution. In recruitment processes, the investigation identified corruption exposure arising from weak controls, incomplete audit trails, and weak vetting, among others. Chairperson of the Public Service Commission, Professor Somadota Fikeni, addressed the media in Pretoria.
13: At one stage, the report says 86% of MD roles were acting or interim. And that does not just confine itself to the sitters per se. We've raised issues even with the acting director generals across government departments. So it's a systemic problem that we are saying for stability, for organizational culture ought to be addressed. Of course, the other finding is the one of the inconsistent application of consequence management. Sometimes to apply consequence management inconsistently, it's to weaponize it.
11: Further afield, Cuba has begun to slowly restore electricity after its national power grid collapsed yesterday morning. Cuba's electricity operator said it was providing power to some vital services, including hospitals, but by late afternoon could only cover 1% of the demand in the capital, Havana. This is what some residents had to say.
10: Since yesterday at midday, we have been without electricity, so it should have come back at midday. But the national electric system fails. You can't sleep. You work at night. Look at my face. My face says it all.
14: It's desperate because there are mosquitoes. The heat, it's unbearable. Now July and August are coming, and there are months when no one can stand the heat here. This really needs to be sorted out. We can't endure it any longer.
11: And now in our final look at the indicators on Africa Rise and Shine, one US dollar in Nigeria is trading at 1,369 Naira this morning. In Botswana, it's 13 Bula 36. Kenya, the dollar is trading at 128 shilling 35. Zambia, 18 Kwacha 37. The BRICS countries, $1 in Brazil is trading at 5 rial 16. Russia, 77 rubles 2. In India, it's at 95 rupees 36 this morning. China, 6 yuan 79. And South Africa, $1 is trading at 16 rand 22 cents, unchanged from yesterday's close. $1 is trading at 74 pence to the British pound and 87 to the euro. Looking at commodities, gold is trading at $4,126 per ounce, platinum $1,625 per ounce, while the price of Brent crude oil this morning is at $72.41 a barrel. And that's the business news. For any business stories you'd like to share with us, please do send us an email to newsroom@channelafrica.co.za. Give us a call on +27117144459. For Channel Africa Business, I am Bonte Headbush.
1: 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The African perspective.
0: Wendler, thank you very much indeed. That's the last business news bulletin on the program. She'll be back tomorrow morning. And first one will be at 6:40 Central African time. Stay with us, though. We're going to be talking issues transport in a couple of moments.
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15: The Alexandra Regional Court in Johannesburg, South Africa, has sentenced Abelamine Mugabe to 24 months in prison or a $24,000 fine for pointing a toy firearm, as well as 18 months imprisonment or a $12,000 fine for being in the country illegally. Meanwhile, his co-accused Tobias Matuhodze has been sentenced to 3 years imprisonment.
16: So basically what the magistrate said was that, you know, he has taken into consideration that the complainant or the victim did in fact withdraw the charges. So both of the accused will actually have to be deported. He is to be escorted by the investigating officer. However, in terms of Matonze, he will in fact have to serve his prison time, and thereafter he will in fact also be deported back to Zimbabwe.
1: Africa Update with Lulu Kabu, 12 to 1 p.m. Central African Time. Wake up to the stories shaping your day. Rise and shine with Peter Ndoro and Sibiso Makwetla.
0: Now, experts, policymakers and leaders from Southern Africa's transport sector are meeting in Pretoria, South Africa for the 44th Southern Africa Transport Conference for discussions focusing on developing and sustaining transport systems in an uncertain world. Now, the conference seeks to explore the policies, technologies and partnerships that are needed to strengthen transport corridors, improve infrastructure planning, enhance freight and passenger mobility, and also build more resilient transport networks across the region. Well, for more on this, we're now joined on the line by a member of the Southern African Transport Conference Organizing Committee, Professor James Chakwirizira. Thank you very much indeed, Prof, and welcome to the program.
17: Thank you very much, Mr. Peter Ndoro. It's a pleasure to be here, and good morning, viewers.
0: So, Prof, what's the role of SATC 2026 in bringing together the region's transport experts to develop practical, evidence-based solutions that support SANEC's transport priorities?
17: Thank you, Peter. As you highlighted, this is a premier transportation conference that is international in nature. And perhaps what is also exciting is that this current edition is represented by over 20 countries in terms of colleagues and international experts that have graced the occasion. And it also includes people from the Southern African Development Community, which is very important, and over and above that, we find we are looking at a very interesting theme, which is looking at transport in an uncertain world and changing circumstances, which is very interesting because of late and coming from the COVID-20 disruptions, we are able to start to see that there is a lot of shifts, geopolitical shifts that are happening, changes in terms of technology, and all these changes are suggesting that we need to adapt. Climate change is real, flooding is happening, heat stress is happening, and with all these kind of changes that are happening around our environment, we need to continue to look at these disruptions, not only from a negative perspective, but as opportunities in terms of how do we, for example, plan more resilient and transport climate change proofed, for example, infrastructure. How do we, for example, think from perhaps a deeper perspective and learn, for example, from the military, because it's like when you are planning in a changing world where there are disruptions, you are like mirroring what happens when there is war. And if there is war, how do you ensure you survive? So as the transport sector, we are always trying to think about how do we make sure the transportation sector continues to be relevant, to be impactful, to be transformative, and to play that enabling and catalytic role in ensuring that socioeconomic development, access to opportunities, how we move from one place to another, how we move goods from port A to port B, country A to country B, continues to happen as seamless as possible, despite all these kind of changing circumstances, challenging circumstances, disruptions that can happen. And perhaps at this point in time, let me just stop there. I hope I have tried to clarify the importance of this conversation and discussion.
0: Yes, you've done a really good job there. Thank you so much. So regional integration is one of the big themes, and an important one for sure, especially when we think about the AFCTFA. But what we know and what we've experienced is that literally the moment you cross a border, you have a different experience. Some superior, some a little inferior, and some really challenged. How do you make sure that the ones that are not as developed and as sophisticated as its neighbors are brought up to speed so that the ones that are leading don't feel held back?
17: Thank you for asking that very difficult and important question. And in reality, regional integration, it's one of the major kind of targets and one of the discussion themes that not only this current edition is focusing on, but that we have been focusing on almost since time immemorial. I think if I want to put it in a simplistic fashion, we can even start to think about the historical dimension to it. When there was the initial inception and thinking of the Cape to Cairo corridor, and then you find as we continue to
18: become more advantaged and privileged in terms of knowledge developments, understanding ourselves better, understanding the importance of how we need to maximize and optimize the exploitation of the resource frontiers and resource opportunities that we have in bettering our, you know, human population, in changing the spatial advantages of the different, you know, geographical areas, be it cities. For example, you could look at the anchor cities, like you look at your Johannesburg, you look at your Harare, you look at your Lusaka, you look at your Cairo, you look at your Lagos, you look at your Nairobi. We then realize that there are challenges around the infrastructure quality from one country to another. And because of that, there have been specific programs that have been developed. And we are still continuing to discuss about them. And like what you allude, to ensure that there is a competitiveness and perhaps standardized quality to ensure that you minimize delays in terms of freight movement, you know, from one country to another, because we've also to understand that some of them are given natural assets and endowments. Right. Other countries are close to the sea, for example. They have access to ports, for example, South Africa. But we also have landlocked countries, for example, like your Zimbabwe.
0: We're running out of time.
18: Like your Zambia.
0: I'm going to hurry us along a little bit because of time. A very important question is, and since I've become a journalist, I go to these conferences, these gatherings, resolutions are even drawn up, and people shake hands and say, this is what we want to do, and then nothing ever gets done. What's going to be different about this gathering in terms of moving from commitment to actualization?
18: I think what is different about this gathering is that the type of resolutions that are being made, they also have backing from the political masters or political offices. In terms of this conference, with the keynote opening by our Honorable Minister, Ms. Barbara Creecy. And one of the key things that she talked about is what we have been talking about throughout as professionals, as engineers, as practitioners, which is the importance of tackling the transport sector for competitiveness to remove inefficiencies. And how do we do that? And we are talking about how we implement, for example, the rail reform policy. How do we move our freight, for example, from the road to the rail? But also not only that, but
0: time just not also on our passengers. Side today, yes. Prof. But hopefully we can have a conversation in the aftermath, and then you can give us some concluding thoughts and remarks on how it went. But for today, we're going to have to leave it there. Thank you so much indeed for joining us, and good luck with the rest of the conference.
18: Thank you very much, Mr. Ndoro, and thank you very much to the viewers. All the best. Bye-bye.
0: Thank you so much indeed. That's Professor James Chakwizira talking about the Transport Conference underway. Coming up shortly is On The Move. No, it's not. The Journal.
19: The Journal is on the move today. Yes.
0: So, what's coming up?
19: Well, one of the conversations very important is around child hunger. And how it remains just such a terrible thing. So we're going to be looking at a celebration by an organization known as Outside the Bowl as they mark 10 years of tackling child hunger in South Africa through their partnerships with schools and churches and, you know, early learning development centers. So I think it's a very important conversation around children, nutrition, you know, and tackling hunger.
0: Critically, critically important. Okay, that's the Journal coming up shortly. But from me, Peter Ndoro, thank you so much indeed for joining us on Rise and Shine. Let's do it again tomorrow morning, bright and early. Am I speaking in tongues? I think the Holy Spirit is touching me, man.
19: I love it for you.
0: Have an awesome day, everybody. The Journal is next.
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19: Right, it's bright and early on a Tuesday. Thank you very much to Team Rise and Shine with Prophet Pitandoro back again in your company tomorrow alongside Tshepiso Makwetla between 6 and 9 for a nice and toasty Rise and Shine. Right now, though, it's time for the Journal, 9 o'clock. Mathapelo Mahape standing by with the latest news.
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20: Thank you, Matseko. Your top stories this hour. The UN Human Rights Council passes a motion condemning the escalating violence committed by the RSF, and a tanker has reportedly been hit by an unknown projectile close to the Strait of Hormuz. Good morning. The UN Human Rights Council has passed a motion condemning the escalating violence committed by the paramilitary rapid support forces RSF in Sudan's Al Obeid region. It's also set up an urgent inquiry into alleged abuses there. Britain, which brought the motion alongside 14 other states, has previously warned

0: aid, and that his office had documented patterns of summary executions, abductions, torture and sexual violence in the surrounding region. And South Africa's Parliamentary Committee on Home Affairs will today start a two-day oversight visit at the Messina Repatriation Centre and the Beitbridge Border Post in the Limpopo Province. The aim of the committee's visit is to assess the levels of preparedness and capacity in repatriating large volumes of undocumented immigrants that are currently being deported, Katlego Nyoni reports.
1: The committee's visit comes after the relocation of thousands of undocumented immigrants from across the country to the Messina Repatriation Center, where they are processed and repatriated. The committee will monitor conditions as well as capacity by the Home Affairs Department as well as other stakeholders in discharging their responsibilities. The Home Affairs Department says that 4,800 people were processed at the repatriation center on Sunday. Meanwhile, a Malawian immigrant who had been processed at the center died on Monday while traveling to the Beitbridge port of entry.
0: Meanwhile, the representatives of the Zimbabwean immigrants in South Africa's Limpopo, Clever Zwidede, says Zimbabweans who want to be repatriated should go to the nearest police station. Zwidede says buses have started ferrying the immigrants from around Lebowakgomo and Zabediela areas.
2: The buses are ready. As early as there is the number of 40, the buses will be there for collecting them. See, all Zimbabweans who want to go home with free transport, they must feel free to be at any police station so that the bus will immediately dispatch to take them.
0: And South Africa's Communications and Digital Technologies Minister Sully Malatsi has defended his engagement with Starlink and public affairs firm Resolve Communications, owned by leader of a former Democratic Alliance leader Tony Leon. He says his policy position on satellite operators was established long before any meetings took place. This after allegations of undue influence surfaced against Malatsi following an interview by former DA leader John Steenhuisen, where he claimed that the Resolve facilitated meetings between DA ministers and private clients, including Starlink. Malatsi has reported to the allegations in a letter to the chairperson of Parliament's of Portfolio Committee, where he says his engagement with Starlink was neither unique nor secretive.
3: When the Government of National Unity started putting together the medium-term development policy framework, which is the aspirational document for what this administration seeks to achieve, the full recognition of equity equivalent investment programs in the ICT sector was already a submission that we had made as the department. And as I say also in my letter, we indicate that the work into my ministry's submission into the work of the MTDP process started in earnest in July, way before I even met with Starlink, which happened in September.
0: And the UK's Maritime Trade Operations Centre, which monitors international shipping routes, says a tanker has reportedly been hit by an unknown projectile off the coast of Oman, close to the Strait of Hormuz. The strike caused a fire on board, but there are no reports of casualties. The incident comes despite a ceasefire in the US-Israeli conflict with Iran and negotiations over securing safe passage for shipping. A recap of your top story. The UN Human Rights Council has passed a motion condemning the escalating violence committed by the paramilitary rapid support forces, RSF, in Sudan's Al Obeid region. For any news stories you'd like to share with us, please send an email to newsroom@channelafrica.co.za or call us on +27117144459. For Channel Africa News, I am Matapelo Mahape.
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5: We're 6 minutes into 9 a.m. in Central African time. Thank you very much for staying with us here on Channel Africa. And, of course, this program is known as The Journal. My name is Matseko Musito, here with you until 12 midday. Thank you very much for tuning in. And as we begin the program today, our ways of working, looking at workplace matters around what it means when we look at themes around well-being, when we look at work-life balance and career fulfillment. That's how we're going to begin this program today. Thank you for streaming.

0: Man, what a wonderful artist. Fally Ipupa coming through, representing the DRC with Bloc Parole, the title of the song. Thank you very much for tuning in.
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3: 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I started fighting back and they handcuffed me. Immediately they started beating me, and one of them was telling me, "You have been running here and there. 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
0: Welcome to the Journal in its first hour. Thank you very much for streaming audiovisually on our Facebook page. Otherwise, on satellite as well in Southern Africa, you can find us on the DSTV platform, channel 802, DSTV, an OpenView HD, channel 628. Thank you very much for being here. So we know that everyone is talking about well-being. That's quite a big theme as you and I speak. Work-life balance and career fulfillment. Very big words at this time. So many women, if we could use women as an example in this particular context and conversation, the reality looks very different. The pressure to perform, to lead, to care for others, and to keep pushing forward often leaves little room to ask whether the career that they are building is one they actually want. It's a conversation that, came sharp as a focus during a webinar that was held just this past Saturday, in fact, for women in medicine titled Designing Your Career from Surviving to Thriving. So while the discussion was rooted in healthcare, the themes extended well beyond hospitals and clinics. So let's explore what it really means to move from simply surviving in your career to intentionally designing one that is sustainable, meaningful, and I think most importantly, fulfilling. Dr. Oluwafola Kemi Ayomide Makinwa is joining me on the line in their capacity as a physician and healthcare administrator out in Nigeria. Dr. Makinwa, thank you very much for your time. Welcome to Channel Africa.
5: Good morning. Thank you very much for having me. It's a pleasure to be here.
0: Thank you. Thank you very much, Dr. Makinwa. Let's talk about perhaps some of the big themes, as I mentioned them, that were discussed in the webinar this past Saturday. Perhaps just give us some context as to, why this webinar was established to begin with and who was in the room, if you will.
5: Okay, this webinar was held for female physicians, women in medicine. Mm-hmm. And it's part of a female mentorship program, a global mentorship program headed by Dr. Jumoke Ladipo, who works in the United States. So we're all told to pick a topic for each month. I was designated to the month of July, and I picked the topic Designing Your Career from Surviving to Thriving, because my career path has not been linear. And I just wanted to share my experience with everyone to show them that it is possible to find work-life balance.
0: Okay. And what do you think women in particular are battling with? I mean, I made some examples and these words, thriving and well-being and all these words that are being tossed around quite glibly. But what are the real experiences, perhaps in your observations as a medical professional, are women really battling with in terms of being able to find fulfillment in the workplace?
5: Well, women often balance demanding careers with significant responsibilities at home and in their communities. But the real barrier isn't ambition itself. It's that most support structures, workplace norms, domestic expectations, and cultural scripts Assume one person will quietly carry the extra load. Naming that clearly is the first step to not internalizing the trade-off as a personal failure. So ambition doesn't necessarily mean doing more of everything. It can mean being ruthlessly selective, that's protecting energy for the two or three things that truly move you forward.
0: Mm-hmm.
5: Also, boundaries are very helpful and are a professional skill and not a personal failing. Saying that's outside what I can take on right now is a career competency. Then sustainable ambition depends on a support system. So it's very essential for females, and especially in the healthcare sector, to have a good support system. That's family, colleagues, community, sharing the load. Building that system is part of career design. So I hope I answered your question.
0: Yes, I think you did. And I want to move into that theme of career design and perhaps what that can look like with the right support. Because unfortunately, you know, support for me can look different for support for you, for example, especially when you look at how broad the healthcare space is. Dr. Makinwa, I mean, I could be working as a doula, for example, and you could be working as a surgeon, as a heart surgeon, which requires a completely different, you know, set of support, if you will. So how do we then design our careers around our personal needs?
5: Okay. Thank you very much. I want to open by naming there's a difference between surviving and genuinely thriving in your career. And I think it's important to address this because a lot of people are living this reality without realizing it. Something I would like you to take home is that surviving is reactive. That's you just hit targets, you get promoted on schedule, but the career is happening to you, not being shaped by you. While thriving means you can answer honestly, if nothing changed about my title or my salary, would I still choose this path? So people in survival mode usually can't answer that question. Success on paper is just often consistency, while thriving is consistency plus authorship. You have to take ownership and recognize your own fingerprints on the shape of your career.
0: Yeah, recognize your own fingerprint. I love that expression. That's a beautiful expression. But I want to just talk from on a social perspective, Doctor, because I think, you know, we have to appear a certain way in the workplace. And I think medicine is such a great example as we unpack it today, because medical professionals are handling a lot. It's not just about making sure that you administer the right medicine to the patient. It's also making sure that their family members understand what's happening. You know, carrying the emotional weight of the room when somebody is not feeling well comes with the job as well. So let's talk about how, I don't know, just the network of support for medical professionals within the hospital environment, if I could use that as an example. You know, what does that look like right now, and what needs to be fixed in the actual work environment that can help, you know, externally outside of the work environment as well?
5: Right. Well, like you rightly said, medicine remains a demanding profession, especially for women, many of whom navigate leadership aspirations alongside societal expectations.
0: Mm.
5: So I believe, speaking generally from what I've observed across health systems, rather than any one workplace, I believe that change needs to happen at the structural level. That's how schedules, promotion timelines, and leave policies are designed. Many of these were shaped decades ago around a traditional career path, one that didn't account for the full range of responsibilities that women carry. Healthcare as an industry is due for an update there, I believe, so women can lead and thrive, not just cope. Also, non-linear careers need visible, respected pathways. Mm-hmm. Women who move into administration operations are usually seen as having left medicine when those skills are increasingly essential. Then representation at the decision-making table also matters, because I want to give you some statistics. According to WHO and Women in Global Health data, women make up around 70% of the healthcare workforce globally, yet hold only a quarter of senior leadership roles. And it would help to see that gap close. So much of the decisions on scheduling, compensation, and advancement are made by the people they affect the most.
0: Hmm. Right, and it becomes a whole different ball game in the leadership structures, because you really are holding the entire organization on your shoulders more often than not. We continue our conversation in just a moment, really looking at well-being in the workplace, being able to find that balance. I mean, I use that word very hesitantly because, I mean, does that even exist? Work-life balance. But here we are having a conversation with Dr. Kemi Makinwa, who is a physician and healthcare administrator in Nigeria. We take a break and return.
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6: Nkosi Ngiphile Mpanza, you are Zawadi Yabu. Could you tell us about the story? 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
7: I'm Nkosi Ngiphile, meaning a gift from God. My name is Zawadi Yamungu.
8: In Swahili means a gift from God.
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6: All right. 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
0: We're 22 minutes into 9 a.m. in Central African Time. Thank you for tuning in. If you happen to catch this broadcast live, we'd love to get your commentary as we stream audio visually on Facebook and continue our conversation with Dr. Kemi Ayomide Makinwa, who is a physician and healthcare administrator. There was a webinar that addressed some really critical issues around workplace, especially for clinical practitioners, and how they can navigate the balance between, their work. Wellness and being professional, if you will. So, Doctor, I wanted to come back to you, right? As someone who has successfully been able to combine clinical practice with healthcare leadership and administration, what principles have guided you in how you've been able to shape your career and build it, to evolve with purpose rather than simply, relying on opportunity, if you will, or responding to opportunity, if you will?
5: Well, looking back, a few principles guided how my own path took shape, not by accident, but by design. So one thing I would like to say is follow your curiosity, not the title. My pivot into claims and revenue work came from noticing an area of healthcare that was often overlooked and choosing to build depth there rather than chasing a bigger job title. But then also, I built a body of evidence, not just a resume title. Most people focus on just building their CVs, but I am actually very visible on LinkedIn and different social media platforms with writing, teaching, public commentary. I built visible proof of my thinking, which is evident in my LinkedIn newsletter that I do. It's a comic of a doctor who is practicing in a rural side area in Nigeria, Ondo State, and who is trying to bridge administrative and clinical medicine, which has attracted opportunities rather than me chasing the opportunities. I would like to say that also you should treat your career as a system you maintain, not an event you wait for. I reflect regularly on what's working and what's draining me, so that I prevent wasting my time and my energy. And I let the credentials serve the direction. I don't define it. So clinical training for me is foundational, but I didn't let the title doctor be a static identity mm-hmm. limit where the training could mm-hmm. take me. Yeah.
0: Right. Okay. I mean, that's beautiful. And I share that same sentiment around being able to build a body of evidence because, what is out there And I mean, I did a little exercise yesterday where I Googled myself and asked some very difficult questions to Google about me. And it was very interesting what came out. So build that body of evidence. Medicine remains a demanding profession for women, Dr. Makinwa. Many navigate leadership aspirations, as you mentioned in the first segment, alongside the societal expectations that come with that. But what changes do you believe are still needed within the healthcare system broadly? I mean, we addressed a little bit of that in the first segment, but just broadly speaking, you know, the changes that need to happen to create environments where women in particular are able to thrive, you know, in their health and well-being, but also professionally.
5: Thank you. The changes that need to happen, I believe, has to start from a mindset shift. Starts from meeting expectations to designing a career. I believe that across healthcare and other sectors, what the mindset shift that are necessary for professional and personal development. One of the shifts is to shift from what's next to what's mine. Most paths are built around externally defined ladders, the next exam, the next title. To thrive in your career, you have to ask yourself, what do you want the shape of your work to look like? So it involves a lot of personal reflection. Also, you have to. It is a shift from scarcity to portfolio thinking. You don't have to pick one identity forever. You don't. Medicine, what the medical career and the word doctor is not a cage. Clinical work, administrative expertise, and public voice can all strengthen each other. They can work hand in hand. You also have to shift from, okay, these broken systems are not my problem. People have this lack of ownership or lack of authorship that this is not my problem. This broken system is not my problem. You have to have a mindset of fixing this from inside is valid medicine. Choosing to work on claims, choosing to work on denials, documentation, and system inefficiency is still practicing medicine, just applied differently. Then you have to also shift your mindset from opportunity chasing to purpose filtering. Not every opportunity deserves a yes. You have to intentionally design your career, meaning having a criteria and not just reacting to reflexes and every opportunity that comes. Also, women should also feel safe raising concerns, like being understaffed, working on safe hours, then practical infrastructure in systemic thinking, like with childcare support, flexible or remote options where clinically appropriate, and transportation promotion criteria really help.
0: Oh man, if you hear nothing else from that response, just I hope you heard your title is not a cage. It's not a cage. So step out of your little cage and design your career as you see fit. Perhaps some lessons that you'd like to share just based on your own journey, Doc. I think you've had such a wonderful journey and your perspectives are really so valuable at this time for younger women who are entering the medical profession. What is it that you would like them to understand fundamentally as they build their careers and look to create impact and become sustainable at the same time? What advice would you offer at this time?
5: I would advise them that they should build their professional voice before they feel ready. Waiting for a full seniority or perfect credential before speaking would cost you years of visibility and confidence. You always have to take the bold step, even when you feel that you're not ready. But that doesn't mean that you should take bold step or be visible without any competence. When I did the webinar, one of the things I spoke about was clinical competence. So yes, you have to have clinical competence, and not only clinical competence, but competence in any aspect of your life or your work experience. It doesn't matter if you're a doctor, a lawyer, you have to be competent at what you do, and then you have to be visible about it. That's one. The next is that your career doesn't have to look like anyone else's to be considered successful. It has to be honest about what you actually value. For example, I am a medical doctor. When I was in medical school as a medical student, I never thought that I was going to be a healthcare administrator. But over the years, when I was inside medical school, I was drawn to administration, to systems thinking. Even while in the medical, when I was in the association, I was in the Senate, then I became the financial secretary. And then I just found myself just concerned about revenue cycle management, as well as other aspects of the healthcare sector that are usually overlooked. And that's how I was able to build competence. And I'm still growing, and I'm still getting more information, and I'm still evolving in this path. So those are the advices I would like to leave with them.
0: Oh, that is beautiful advice. Thank you very, very much. I'm so glad I asked you that, Dr. Makinwa, because also, you know, medicine is still a very respectable profession, very respectable. So for anyone that comes in, I think you're mentioning so many critical issues around knowing what your personal discourse is. What are you doing? Why are you doing the work that you are doing? But also, thank you very much for sharing themes that I think are not just relevant to women in medicine, but are universal themes of sovereignty in one's career. I think these are just so important. And if I were you tuning in, I would definitely listen back to this conversation. So important. Dr. Makinwa, thank you for your time this morning. Dr. Kemi Ayomide Makinwa joining us in her capacity as a physician and healthcare administrator in Nigeria. It is 9:30 right now. Fikile Lengwati standing by with the latest sports.
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10: Let's kick off with football news ongoing in the United States of America. France forward Kylian Mbappe has condemned a Paraguayan senator as despicable and unworthy of her position after she made a number of racist remarks mocking his origin and education. Celeste Amarela of Paraguay's Liberal Radical Party posted her comments on X after her country's defeat by France in the last 16 of the World Cup. The French Football Federation, FFF, has announced plans to file criminal charges, describing Amarela's remarks as utterly abhorrent and unacceptable. Mbappe scored a winning penalty in the second half of Saturday's tie, setting up a quarterfinal against Morocco in Boston on Thursday. In South African Football Association SAFA, President Danny Jordan says discussions will soon take place with Bafana Bafana head coach Hugo Broos as uncertainty remains over the mentor's future with the national team. Broos's contract expires at the end of July, and Jordan says a private meeting will determine the next steps.
11: We're going to evaluate our performance in the tournament. We'll talk about it, and we'll tell you again of the next phase of South African football. And we are hopeful that we'll continue on this upward trend. We need to talk to Hugo Broos, and we will let you know after that conversation.
10: Broos had previously indicated that the World Cup would be the final chapter of his coaching career, but the 74-year-old has recently suggested he's still considering his options. The Belgian has transformed Bafana Bafana since taking over in 2021, guiding the team back to the World Cup and helping them achieve their best ever performance at the Global Showpiece to go with an AFCON bronze medal in 2023. While retirement remains a possibility, both SAFA and Broos have left the door open for further discussions in the coming weeks.
11: It's been a long journey of 5 years. We start at number 85 in the world, and we end up now in the 40s. It's a long journey. It's a wonderful celebration of South African football, a huge contribution that was made, and I'd like to personally thank Hugo Broos and his technical staff for working day and night. And I've been there to watch them, to see them, how hard they work to get this team to the level where we made it to the last 32.
10: On to tennis news, Jasmine Paolini secured a gritty win over Alexander Yala to reach the Wimbledon quarterfinals and end the Filipinas' historic run. Yala became the first player from the Philippines to reach the fourth round of a major in the Open era, where she beat defending champion Iga Swiatek on Saturday. Despite fighting hard to force a deciding set, a 21-year-old was unable to continue her dream run as she fell to a 6-4, 4-6, 6-3 defeat by the resilient Italian. It is the first time Paolini has reached the quarterfinals of a Grand Slam since she reached back-to-back finals at the French Open and Wimbledon in 2024. Her bubbly personality and energy on court saw her become a crowd favorite at the All England Club 2 years ago when she finished runner-up to Barbora Krejcikova. We end with basketball. Two-time NBA Most Valuable Player Giannis Antetokounmpo has joined Miami Heat from the Milwaukee Bucks. The deal sees Antetokounmpo and Bobby Portis move to Miami with Tyler Hero, Kelele Oware, Jimmy Jacker Jr., and Kasparov's Giannis heading in the other direction. For any sports stories you'd like to share with us, please send us an email to newsroom at channelafrica.co.za or call us on +27 11 714 4459. This is Channel Africa Sport. It's me, Figile Lingwati.
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12: Segunda a sexta-feira, das 20 às 21 horas locais, este é o Caleidoscópio do Canal África.
0: All right, exactly 24 minutes to go until it is 10 a.m. We check in with the latest in business news.
9: Business news on Channel Africa. The African perspective.
15: Thank you, Matseko. A very good morning to you. The acting head of South Africa's Special Investigating Unit, Leonard Lekgetho, says government must intervene in procurement to ensure that large-scale fraud and corruption like that of the Tembisa Hospital does not happen again. He says with the amount of resources spent at Tembisa Hospital, it should be a state-of-the-art health facility. Lekgetho was addressing the annual Board of Health Funders Conference in Cape Town on fraud, waste and abuse in the health sector. It says the SIU has 33 proclamations to investigate fraud and corruption in the health sector. Six investigations, among them the Tembisa Hospital, are still active.
16: We really need to regulate some of the things. I mean, how do you allow one person to register 75 company and all the 75 companies conducted business with Tembisa? Really, we have to do something there. And also the procuring of medical device, where you see that there's procurement of very, very different medical device. And if you see what has been procured and what has been spent, Tembisa should be the very, very high class, you know, hospital in the country.
15: South Africa's Communications and Digital Technologies Minister, Solima Latsi, has defended his engagements with Starlink and public affairs firm Resolve Communications, owned by the DA's former leader, Tony Leon. Malatsi says his policy position on satellite operators was established long before any meetings took place. Allegations of undue influence surfaced against Malatsi after the DA's John Steenhuisen claimed that Resolve facilitated meetings between DA ministers and private clients, including Starlink. Malatsi has responded to the allegations in a letter to the chairperson of Parliament's Portfolio Committee.
17: When the Government of National Unity started putting together the medium-term development policy framework, which is the aspirational document for what this administration seeks to achieve, the full recognition of equity equivalent investment programs in the ICT sector was already a submission that we had made as the department. And as I say also in my letter, we indicate that the work into my ministry's submission into the work of the MTDP process started in earnest in July, way before I even met with Starlink, which happened in September.
15: Ugandan farmers have launched a case in the UK's High Court against the East African crude oil pipeline, ECOP. The claim filed before the pipeline begins operations asked the court to enforce Uganda's legal protections against a company incorporated in England and Wales. The lawsuit targets Aircorp, a 1,443-kilometre pipeline that would transport crude from Uganda's oil fields to Tanzania's coast. The project is majority owned by French energy company Total Energies. Nigeria's Dangote Petroleum Refinery has overtaken the U.S. as Europe's largest external supplier of jet fuel in June, exporting an estimated 466,000 metric tons of aviation fuel to the continent last month. This according to data from S&P Global Community or Commodity Insights, which shows that the company's jet fuel exports volumes are its highest since Dangote began operations in 2024. The data shows that while Dangote exports surged, U.S. jet fuel exports to Europe declined significantly as European market prices dropped. Cuba has begun to slowly restore electricity after its national power grid collapsed yesterday morning. Cuba's electricity operator says it was providing power to some vital services, including hospitals, but by late afternoon could only cover 1% of the demand in the capital, Havana. This is what some residents had to say.
18: Since yesterday at midday, we have been without electricity, so it should have come back at midday. But the national electric system fails. You can't sleep. You work at night. Look at my face. My face says it all.
19: It's desperate because there are mosquitoes. The heat, it's unbearable. Now July and August are coming, and there are months when no one can stand the heat here. This really needs to be sorted out. We can't endure it any longer.
15: One US dollar in Nigeria is trading at 1,000 Naira 369, Botswana 13 Pula 36, Kenya 128 Shilling 35, Zambia 18 Kwacha 37. BRICS countries, $1 in Brazil, 5 Shil 16, Russia 77.02, India 95.36, China 61.79, South Africa 16.22. $1 is at 74 pence to the British pound, 87 to the euro. Commodities: gold is trading at $4,130, platinum at $1,619 per ounce. The price of Brent crude oil at $72.77 a barrel. For any business stories you'd like to share with us, please send us an email to newsroom@channelafrica.co.za, or you can call us on +27 11714 4459. 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

0: Thank you very much for staying with us here on The Journal. A pleasure to have you listen live this morning on a Tuesday. 7 days into the seventh month. Seven. Okay, that's an angel number. 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
0: Exactly 9 minutes to go until it is 10 a.m. in Central African time. Of course, Matapelo Mahape will be standing by with the news bulletin at 10. But we came out of a conversation in the first hour of the show looking at a sharp focus that really looks at or the title of a webinar that took place in Nigeria that was titled Designing Your Career from Surviving to Thriving. And of course, this was particularly for women who are in the medical practice, but I think a lot of the themes, as I've mentioned, are very universal as they extend beyond hospitals and clinical spaces, if you will. So we actually asked some of the attendees to share with us their experience and perhaps explorations on what it really means to move from simply surviving in a career to intentionally designing one that is sustainable, meaningful and fulfilling.
5: Okay, good. So one of my take home points from designing your career paths webinar is number one, clinical excellence plus visibility is what creates opportunities. Being the best doctor is not enough. You need to put yourself out there. So, and also do not be afraid to start again. Don't compare your timeline with another person. It's okay to start again. And stay accountable, have a mentor, grow, read books, attend conferences. Don't just keep on learning. Do not leave or exit the learning curve. Also, financial diversification. Consider the opportunities to make money, invest in yourself, and much more importantly, much more importantly, give grace to yourself. Everybody's pathway is different. Just follow your own timeline and just keep on grinding. Thank you so much.
6: Good evening, talk. How are you doing? Well, I just want to take our time to say thank you for your session on Saturday. Thank you so much for being vulnerable, for sharing with very practical tips. I really liked the illustration you gave about the Dr. A and the Dr. B, the similarities and the main difference being the fact that Dr. B is vocal, Dr. B is seen, Dr. B knows our onions really and is putting it out there. Dr. B is not shy, she's confident. She can really talk about the things she knows. But that really just stuck with me. I also like the fact that you said excellence is not enough. Apart from excellence too, you need to be visible. And just like how like the whole session was really, really well put together. Your slides were really colorful. Thank you. It was so easy to follow and I really just loved it. I've been thinking about the whole session like over and over again, and thank you so much. Thank you so much.

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4: Thank you, Matsuko. Your top stories this hour. Police deployed in Nairobi ahead of Saba Saba anniversary protest. And NATO chief urges continued support for Ukraine ahead of a Turkey summit. Good morning. Kenyan police have been deployed throughout the capital Nairobi in anticipation of a protest linked to the annual Saba Saba commemorations. Checkpoints and barbed wire were placed around the parliament precinct and a heavy police presence was noted across the city as traffic decreased and many businesses closed. The Saba Saba anniversary marking the 1990s protest pushing for multi-party democracy is a symbol of civic activism. This year's events follows the second anniversary of the youth-led Gen Z protest in 2024, which called for government accountability after proposed tax hikes. And the UN Human Rights Council has passed a motion condemning the escalating violence committed by the paramilitary Rapid Support Forces, RSF, in Sudan's Al Obeid region. It's also set up an inquiry into alleged abuses there. Britain, which brought the motion alongside 14 other states, has previously warned of the risk of large-scale atrocities as the RSF amassed forces around one of Sudan's largest cities, a siege that recalls the takeover of Al-Shifa in North Darfur last year. Others like South Africa's ambassador Zahir Lahe backed the move, calling the situation a red alert as the rapid support forces are drawing from the very same genocidal playbook they used to end the Al-Shifa. The UN human rights chief warned on Friday that a catastrophe was unfolding around Al Obeid and that his office had documented patterns of summary executions, abductions, torture and sexual violence in the surrounding region. And South Africa's Parliamentary Committee on Home Affairs is today conducting an oversight visit at the Messina Repatriation Centre and the Beitbridge border post in the Limpopo province. They are there to assess the levels of preparedness and capacity in repatriating large volumes of undocumented

0: been processed at the centre died on Monday while travelling to the Beitbridge port of entry.
1: And South Africa's Communications and Digital Technologies Minister Solly Malatsi has defended his engagement with Starlink and public affairs firm Resolve Communications, owned by the DA's former leader Tony Leon. Malatsi says his policy position on state-led operators was established long before any meetings took place. Allegations of undue influence surfaced against Malatsi after the DA's John Steenhuisen claimed that Resolve facilitated meetings between DA ministers and private clients, including Starlink. Malatsi has responded to the allegations in a letter to the chairperson of Parliament's Portfolio Committee.
2: When the Government of National Unity started putting together the medium-term development policy framework, which is the aspirational document for what this administration seeks to achieve, the full recognition of equity equivalent investment programs in the ICT sector was already a submission that we had made as the department. And as I say also in my letter, we indicate that the work into my ministry's submission into the work of the MTDP process started in earnest in July, way before I even met with Starlink, which happened in September.
1: And leaders of the Transatlantic Alliance are gathering in Turkey for a summit. Ahead of the meeting, NATO's chief, Mark Rutte, urged members to offer Ukraine their continued support as Russia steps up its missile attacks. This after Ukrainian President Volodymyr Zelensky warned that Ukraine is running out of missile interceptors, the BBC's Frank Gardner reports.
3: NATO officials are worried about Russia, about Ukraine, about how Europe plans to defend itself. But right now, their biggest concern is how to keep Donald Trump on side at the summit. It only lasts 2 days, but that still gives him time for an embarrassing showdown if the US president decides to berate those countries, including Britain, that are failing to meet the increases in defense spending agreed at the last NATO summit. Mr. Trump has indicated there will be consequences for those nations falling behind.
1: A recap of the top story. Kenyan police have been deployed throughout capital Nairobi in anticipation of a protest linked to the annual Saba Saba commemorations. For any news stories you'd like to share with us, please send an email to newsroom@channelafrica.co.za or call us on +27117144459. For Channel Africa News, I am Matapara Mahape.
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5: A good 5 minutes into 10 a.m. in Central African time. Welcome to the golden hour of The Journal with Mats Hegomusito until 12 midday. And since it's a Tuesday, we have coming to conversations on agriculture in our living land space. And this time around, I'm so excited to really profile the work of a woman who's dedicated almost 10 years, in fact, over 10 years of experience across agriculture, trade, food systems, and enterprise development. And she's worked with farmers, with governments, with business across Africa to strengthen the value chain within agriculture and unlock new market opportunities. Want to find out who that is? Well, stick around. We're going to be having a conversation with Lillian Oyugi in this half hour.

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1: 11 minutes into 10 a.m. in Central African time. Welcome to our Living Land Space, where we talk all things agriculture, as per tradition on the show every single Tuesday. So Africa definitely has no shortage of farmers or, innovative ideas, if you will. Yet every year, the continent loses billions because too little of what it produces is processed, stored, and traded within the continent of Africa itself. For many agricultural entrepreneurs, the real challenge isn't production, it's being able to access markets and build competitive business at this time. And few understand these challenges better than Lillian Oyugi, with more than a decade, as I've mentioned, of experience across agricultural trade, food systems, and enterprise development. She has worked with farmers, with governments, and businesses across Africa to strengthen the value chain, and also working really hard at unlocking new market opportunities. Today, we explore her vision for building an agricultural economy that creates more value, more jobs, and prosperity on the continent. Lillian, it is wonderful to talk to you on the show. Welcome to Channel Africa.
2: Oh, thank you. Thank you so much. It's my pleasure.
1: Thank you. Thank you very much, Lillian. Really an honor. I want to start with getting an understanding of your work. You know, you've worked across Africa supporting more than over 1,000 agripreneurs, 1.3 to be exact, and farming groups. So when you look back at that journey in particular, what has it taught you about the state of agriculture on the African continent?
2: Oh, thank you so much. Having worked with such numerous numbers of young people in agriculture and women, I have come to basically in all African countries, I've come to realize that Africans are really resilient when it comes to production. But most times we produce beyond what we consume. And so the problem comes in then, what do we do with the surplus? There's very limited knowledge on post-harvest handling, right from the farm to the consumption, and as far as food loss is concerned. Mm-hmm. And there is also very limited information on market intelligence. Where do I take my surplus produce? And so all of it end up being wasted, either in the farms or in our storerooms, because again, when it comes to the storage facilities, Africans are not so much equipped with cold storage rooms, with up-to-date infrastructures where they can store surplus produce, especially the perishable ones. So I would say that has been my journey in as far as identifying the gaps in production. We are so good at it, but when it comes to preserving it until the next harvest, or selling it, we are clueless, and we honestly do not know how to navigate the market for the surplus.
1: I want to note that, for anyone who's being introduced to you for the first time, one of the issues that you're passionate about, and I think this is what makes you so important in the sector, is your passion in addressing the gap around cross-border, agricultural trade. Let's talk about that. Let's talk about what some of those issues are and how you have been able to problem solve in that area. Because I think with the missions around, inter-regional trade on the continent, this is very important for food and the way our food systems operate, as it were.
2: Well, as I've mentioned earlier, the gaps in handling the surplus produce is where we are facing. We are having a hurdle. And I think for me, what I've done in the past with the help of other stakeholders in the same sector, is to ensure that then if you cannot access the market, how do you process what you have? For instance, if it is something like cassava, or something perishable, mm-hmm. how do you process it so that you lengthen the lifespan of what you have?
1: Yeah.
2: How do you dry it up? We've been using local mechanism. Like in Africa, we are more prone to drying than, you know, cold rooms, okay? So we've trained a lot on drying African leafy vegetables, how you can dry it under the shade. We've talked a lot about, chipping sweet potatoes, cassava, drying it for the next harvest, using it as flour and all that. But while we are doing all that, there's still a very low uptake in taking dried foods in Africa. It's amazing, especially vegetables. Mm-hmm. So people have been tutored or have been socialized to believe that vegetables must be fresh and leafy. Mm-hmm. And so that then puts us in a very awkward position as agricultural experts, handling post-harvest losses. So when it comes to trading, then we think of, where else do we take the surplus? For instance, yeah. talking in the Kenyan context, you might say, all right, there's a surplus production of maize, or there's a surplus production of vegetables, which is the neighboring country that can consume it.
1: Hmm.
2: If I look back at my statistics, the last time I checked, I hope it still is, it indicated that Nigeria and Tanzania alone can feed the entire Africa if systems are put in place. But you realize when it comes to storage, when it comes to policies that can actually ensure seamless cross-border trade, they're not there. I know somebody would argue that we have COMESA, Common Market of Eastern South Africa, we have SADC, South African Development Community, we have East Africa Community, we have ECOWAS. Those are, they're good, but farmers cannot really connect with such communities. And so what I've been trying through AfriMarket,

0: which is a very new initiative. It's African Forum. It's simply a forum for African Forum for Resilient Innovation in Market Access and Trade. Mm-hmm. And so that, you know, we see the stakeholders around. And I would appreciate, like, in Africa, we have provinces or we have counties. For example, in South Africa, we have Limpopo, we have Mpumalanga and all that. What is it that grows the most there? Then you set up an aggregation unit, you set up a storage unit, so that when farmers grow and they feel this is enough for my consumption, then I can sell this to this particular warehouse.
1: Yeah.
0: But we don't find that anywhere in Africa. We just have to cross over. Kenyans must cross over. Tanzania must cross over Kenya to look for markets, actually look for it. And that's very tricky because we need to cross over knowing the market is there. So the issue, the primary issue that needs to be solved at the policy level is market intelligence. Of course, we have private stakeholders who have come up with mobile applications and they're able to tell you, okay, there is market for this here. They link you with the market. Well, that is very important and they're helping the government as non-state actors. But at the policy level, we need to ensure that at least at the county level or at the province level, we have a centralized aggregation unit, a storage, if it is you're prone to fish production, we have a place where we can take it. If you're, whatever it's value chain you're good at, so that farmers don't need to struggle. Because clearly, a typical farmer, even in your village, cannot identify with South Africa Development Community. A typical farmer in my village in Kenya cannot identify with the East African community. There has to be, we need to bridge that gap. We need to bridge the gap between the farmer and the international communities that, you know, streamline trading, like African Trade, AFTC, you know. Those are very high level tires and our farmers really cannot get there at the moment. Yeah.
1: It's very critical what you are raising, Lillian. And congratulations on setting up agri-markets. I think, you know, those types of initiatives are very important. You know, cross-border trade, being able to trade food is critical. And I want to take a break, but when we come back, I do want us to delve deeper into this disconnect that you're bringing up between policy and the realities that farmers and agripreneurs are facing, because I think that's where the critical issues are. Where are we with the policy and being able to implement that policy in real life? 20 minutes into 10 a.m. in conversation with an agriculturalist on the line, Lillian Oyugi. Let's take a break and return.
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1: 20 minutes into 10 a.m. in Central African time. Thank you very much for staying with us post that very short break. We continue our conversation on the living land, looking at themes around cross-border trade. You know, where are we in the conversation around how Africa can trade with itself, number one, and secondly, how it can feed itself? I mean, those are interesting stats that you shared with us, Lillian, around Tanzania and Nigeria having so much abundance in harvest that they can feed the entire continent. But that food is not able to move from one border to the next. And that is the problem. That's a critical issue that we are faced with in the agricultural sector. One of the most critical issues that we're faced with in the agricultural sector. So I want to talk about just what you think needs to happen, perhaps in your experience. I mean, there are many alliances, Agra being one of them, that is able to sort of formulate bridges, you know, across the various borders to make sure that the sector is able to not only hear itself think, but to implement. So where is the disconnect exactly? And what are the barriers that we need to break between a policy and what is happening on the ground with agripreneurship and the farming sector?
0: Thank you. I think each African country need to first domesticate what we are scaling as regional communities, like the East African community of the SADC and the ECOWAS and the like. We need to domesticate it in the sense that it is palatable at the farmer level, because that is where production is. If a typical farmer knows that I produce and I don't know where to take it, then that's where the danger is. So much as we are talking, we are very good at that regional level. We need to get to the level where farmers are aware that, you know what, in my country, in this particular province, in this particular county, then we are producing this as a value chain. And I was going to come to the point of, you know, we need to zero in. If we are focused on trade as Africans, we need to zero in on specific value chains, looking at the ecological zones of specific regions. For example, if the ecological zone in your country or in your county or province favors a specific crop, then why not encourage farmers to grow it for trade? So that, there is what is grown for trade and then there is what is grown for consumption. A typical African farmer can take the entire 10 acres and grow yam or grow maize or grow soybean and assume, that's the word they use, I use always, assume that there is market for it. You know, market, when it comes to market, you don't assume. In agribusiness, we say we source for market, then we produce. But that is not the knowledge that is with most farmers, simply because, I mean, if the soil favors production of this fruit called what? Avocado, where I am, the soil favors it. I don't need to grow it. It just grows by itself.
1: Yeah.
0: So naturally, it will grow. And I think the extension officers in my village then should know, where then do we take the avocados from Siaya County in Kenya? Where do we take it? You know, so it's just a matter of, customizing the SADC, the East African community, the ECOWAS, the COMESA, to the farmer level where they can consume it, and setting up systems that will ensure. And still that one boils down to the policy. Are there policies that actually strengthen that operation? Do we have policies that will promote it? Because as a non-state actor, or even just as a Kenyan or a South African, it is nearly impossible to say, okay, I want to build a rural road that connects Mpumalanga to KZN for me to be able to export or to take this crop to that place. That's the work of the government. But if the government is, if there is no policy that actually ensures that annually we have this thing done, there are measures and checks to ensure that then the logistics are taken care of, then no one cares about it, because most of our policies do not favor cross-border trade. Most of our policies just ensure there is production. Our policies do not favor post-harvest handling. You know, like we are not keen on, do we have a cold chain in this particular province so that when they produce, do we have a cold chain for fish, for poultry, or do we just have abattoirs where we slaughter cows and goats, you know, all those things. So for me, policy plays a key role in ensuring the logistical measures are in place, in ensuring the post-harvest infrastructure is in place, and in ensuring that farmers, the information reaches the farmer. We have very limited government extension officers who will walk around or even have meetings and tell farmers, you know what, as a government, we are doing this and we encourage you to grow this. After growing, we will come for it. All that work is done by the private sector. And, you know, they're at will to say, okay, we are not doing it this time. They were aware that leaves the farmer then.
1: Absolutely. And thank you for bringing up that critical role of extension officers. You know, unfortunately, there definitely are few of them. But what is their role exactly? I think you bringing it up is quite important. In this very limited time we have, I have to ask you about an organization that you've co-founded. I think you're doing such incredible work in being able to build a vision around regenerative local food systems, which is where the world is going right now. Agupili Zizwe Agricultural Group, talk to me about the work that has been done there regeneratively.
0: Well, I have co-founded a number of agricultural enterprises. Mm-hmm. There's AgTech Farm Hub in Kenya, there's Agupili Zizwe Agricultural Group in South Africa, and then there's now one upcoming in Botswana, the latest one. Well, the whole idea, I must say, is to just ensure we streamline operations. Mm-hmm. We streamline operations. On matters regenerative agriculture with Agupili, we set it out to ensure that farmers, especially young people, we're able to set up farm enterprise development projects within farms. And the whole idea is to promote regenerative farming, because we are in a season where people want to use minimum tillage, you know, minimum farm inputs, so that we conserve the environment and we also use less money for all that. So the idea of regenerative farming, as far as this enterprise is concerned, is to create employment for young people, to set up nucleus farms, which act as model centers of excellence for them to learn from and replicate similar services in their provinces. Right. We had planned to actually set up a model farm in Pretoria, and then from there, young people can now go to their villages and, you know, replicate a similar one. We were also looking into possibilities of partnering with the government funding to actually scale production locally, and or sell the produce through the feeding programs in school. You understand, in South Africa we have feeding programs, but as a young enterprise, that is still work in progress, and it is work that I believe can be replicated in other parts of Africa as well. So that our young people, our women do not lack work opportunity. Basically, the whole idea is to ensure we enhance production with a market in mind, because that is where the gap is. We produce without knowing where it is going. We assume we need everything. And we also need to create employment for the young people. With the current unemployment rate in South Africa at about 40%, I believe that will be one of the it would be a milestone to see them just work and fend for themselves. I believe so much in employment creation as opposed to waiting for the government to actually employ you. Yeah.
1: 100%. Well, all the best with establishing another enterprise in Botswana. And, you know, your work is very important. And I know that this is not the last time I'm going to be speaking to you with regards to how seriously we took, because that's what you're doing. You actually are opening us up and opening a dialogue for us to take seriously how we are building a resilient food system, and for us to redefine what a food system is on the continent and what it can look like when we are trying to grow in intertrade matters on the continent. Thank you very, very much for the work that you are doing, and thank you very much for the time this morning.
0: Oh, thank you so much. It's my pleasure. Thank you. God bless you.
1: Thank you. God bless. Thank you very much, Lillian Oyugi, who is an agribusiness leader, an expert, and really talking to us about just some of the institutions that she's been able to build, but also her passion around being able to open up space for us to talk about how we understand inter-trade or matters of intra-African trade, as it were, when it comes to agriculture. It is 10:31. We check in with the latest in sports. Fikile Ngwati, what's new?
2: 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The African perspective.
3: We begin with rugby news, where the World Rugby Champions Springboks have made 10 changes to their starting lineup ahead of their next fixture against Scotland this coming weekend. Fresh from a dominant 45-21 victory over England this past weekend, Springboks coach Rassie Erasmus has heavily rotated his squad due to injuries. Speaking at a squad announcement press briefing, Rassie Erasmus confirmed that some key players will be missing.
4: 11, 12 guys that got less than 10 caps in it. So I think we will definitely go into this match with a much less experienced team compared to Scotland. So this will be a nice test for a lot of these guys to see when we get to the important part in the next year or two, who of these guys are. And we think most of them, we won't have them here if we don't think they can do the job for us.
3: Springboks will be looking to keep up their unbeaten streak, but also eager to test their squad depth ahead of the next year's 2027 Rugby World Cup. Coach Erasmus admits that they don't have a lot of experienced players going into the Scotland game, but insists he has chosen the best players to represent South Africa.
4: Even we'll give him proper time. He had concussion and he had a bit of a history on concussion, so I don't think Eben will play in his incoming matches. Luit might be ready next week. I think he's closer than the others. Ox, Ethan will be ready next week. Ethan Hooker will be available. Ox, Sasha, Krappies, all of them about 3 weeks before New Zealand will be ready, and I'll see you next week.
3: On to cricket news. India have left out Sanju Samson from the squad of the upcoming T20 series in Zimbabwe, despite his starting role in March World Cup triumph. Teenage sensation Vaibhav Suryanarvaish takes his place after opening against England at Old Trafford. Prabhisimran Singh, pacers Yash Thakur and Ashok Sharma, plus all-rounder Harsh Dubey, have earned maiden call-ups. The three-match series begins in Harare on the 23rd of July. Now, boxing news. The blockbuster heavyweight showdown between Tyson Fury and Anthony Joshua could still be staged in Wembley Stadium, but only if local authorities agree to a later-than-usual start time. Fight organizer Turki Ala Alshik says he wants the bout scheduled to suit a global audience and will hold talks with London Mayor Sadiq Khan to secure approval. Al-Sheikh stressed that staging the fight in England depends on receiving the necessary permissions, adding that Wembley remains the preferred venue. Let's end with tennis. American sixth seed Taylor Fritz powered into the Wimbledon quarterfinals for the fourth time in 5 years with a straight sets win over Kazakhstan's Alexander Bublik. Fritz sealed a 7-6, 7-1 tie, 6-4, 6-4 victory in just an hour and 39 minutes, hammering 23 aces and 47 winners past his opponent. He will now face either Alexander Zverev or Jiří Lehenčka for a place in the semifinals. For any sports stories you'd like to share with us, please send us an email to newsroom@channelafrica.co.za or call us on +2711 714 4459. 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
5: The Alexandra Regional Court in Johannesburg, South Africa, has sentenced Abelamine Mugabe to 24 months in prison or a $24,000 fine for pointing a toy firearm, as well as 18 months imprisonment or a $12,000 fine for being in the country illegally. Meanwhile, his co-accused Tobias Matohodze has been sentenced to 3 years imprisonment.
6: So basically what the magistrate said was that, you know, he has taken into consideration that the complainant or the victim did in fact withdraw the charges. So both of the accused will actually have to be deported. He is to be escorted by the investigating officer. However, in terms of Matonze, he will in fact have to serve his prison time, and thereafter he will in fact also be deported back to Zimbabwe.
2: Africa Update with Lulu Kabu, 12 to 1 p.m. Central African Time.
1: 24 minutes to go until the top of 11 a.m. Right now, though, we cross straight to the business news desk to find out what the latest is with Chanduko Legege.
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7: Thank you, Matseko. Good morning. Transport experts, policymakers, and industry leaders from across Southern Africa are meeting in Pretoria for the 44th Southern African Transport Conference. The focus is on building more resilient and sustainable transport systems, with discussions covering infrastructure, regional transport corridors, freight and passenger mobility, and the partnerships needed to strengthen the sector. member of the Southern African Transport Conference Organizing Committee, James Chakwirizira.
8: So as the transport sector, we are always trying to think about how do we make sure the

0: transportation sector continues to be relevant, to be impactful, to be transformative, and to play that enabling and catalytic role in ensuring that socio-economic development, access to opportunities, how we move from one place to another, how we move goods from port A to port B, country A to country B, continues to happen as seamless as possible, despite all these kind of changing circumstances.
1: The South African rand has weakened slightly against the US dollar in early trade after the country's central bank reported a decline in foreign reserves during June. The rand was down about 0.3% in early trading. Analysts say the currency's near-term outlook remains supported by investor demand for emerging market assets. Meanwhile, the Johannesburg Stock Exchange's top 40 index slipped 0.25% in early trade, while the benchmark 2035 government bond also weakened. Zimbabwe State Power Utility ZESA says electricity has been restored to most of the country after a nationwide blackout last night. The outage was caused by a fault on a major transmission line that disrupted regional power connections and triggered failures at local power stations. ZESA says power was restored using supplies from South Africa's Eskom, Kariba Power Station, Hydro Kahora Basa, and units at Wange Power Station. Technical teams are continuing repairs and working to restore the remaining generating units. Zimbabwe has long struggled with power shortages due to aging infrastructure and limited funds for electricity imports. In other news, Ugandan farmers have launched a case in the UK's High Court against East African Crude Oil Pipeline, ECOP. The claim filed before the pipeline begins operations asks about the court to enforce Uganda's legal protections against a company incorporated in England and Wales. The lawsuit targets ECOP, a 1,443-kilometre pipeline that would transport crude from Uganda's oil fields to Tanzania's coast. The project is majority owned by French energy company Total Energies. Ford is recalling more than 110,000 Mustang vehicles in the U.S. in two separate safety recalls. The U.S. National Highway Traffic Safety Administration says nearly 68,000 Mustang and Mustang GTD models may have windshield wipers and malfunction in cold weather. A further 42,000 Mustang Mach-E vehicles are being recalled because a rear differential component could fracture, causing a loss of drive power and unintended vehicle movement. Ford says dealers will carry out repairs free of charge. One US dollar in Nigeria is trading at 1,369 Naira, Botswana 13 Pula 36, Kenya 128 Shilling 35, Zambia 18 Kwacha 37. BRICS countries $1 in Brazil, 5 Shilling 16, Russia 77 Rubles 2, India 95 Rupee 36, China 61 79, South Africa 16 Rand 22. $1 is at 74 pence to the British pound, 87 to the euro. Commodities: gold at $4,130, platinum at $1,619 per ounce, the price of Brent crude oil at $72.77 a barrel. That's all for now. For any business stories you'd like to share with us, please send us an email to newsroom@channelafrica.co.za, or you can call us on +27 11714 4459. For Channel Africa Business, I am Chanduko Ligenge.
2: 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The Upside with Poppy Jongwan and Sako Mzanga.
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3: Thank you, Matsuko. Your top stories this hour. Heavy police deployment in Nairobi ahead of Saba Saba anniversary protest, and a study finds a woman's womb ages significantly by 49. Good morning. Kenyan police have been deployed throughout capital Nairobi, rather, in anticipation of a protest linked to the annual Saba Saba commemorations. Checkpoints and barbed wire were placed around the parliament's precinct, and a heavy police presence was noted across the city as traffic decreased and many businesses closed. The Saba Saba anniversary, marking the 1990 protests pushing for multi-party democracy, is a symbol of civic activism. This year's events follows the second anniversary of the youth-led Gen Z protest in 2024, which called for government accountability after proposed tax hikes. And UN Human Rights Council has passed a motion condemning the escalating violence committed by the paramilitary Rapid Support Forces, RSF, in Sudan's Al Obeid region. It's also set up an urgent inquiry into alleged abuses there. Britain, which brought the motion alongside 14 other nations, has previously warned of the risk of large-scale atrocities as the RSF amassed forces around one of Sudan's largest cities, a siege that recalls the takeover of Al-Shafa in North Darfur last year. Others, like South Africa's ambassador Zahir Lahem, backed the move, calling the situation a red alert as the Rapid Support Forces are drawing from the very same genocidal playbook they used in Al-Shafa. The UN Human Rights Chief warned on Friday that a catastrophe was unfolding around the Al Obeid and that his office had documented patterns of summary executions, abductions, torture and sexual violence in the surrounding region. And on to this now, President Cyril Ramaphosa's appointment of former Cabinet Minister Ayanda Dlodlo as South Africa's ambassador to France has drawn varied criticism from opposition parties over due process and consultation. Dlodlo is replacing Nya Timtetwa, who died allegedly by suicide in Paris last year. The DA cited allegations surfacing from the Judicial Commission of Inquiry into state capture, arguing that her implication

0: I would think that at least the president should consult the leaders of the parties that are members of a government of national unity before making an appointment to such an important position, remembering that France is part of the G7.
1: And South African authorities are working to repatriate the last group of Malawian nationals camped in Durban in the KwaZulu-Natal province of South Africa. A bus has already departed, with four more planned to transport them to Messina for repatriation. However, new arrivals continue to seek refuge, citing threats and intimidation in KwaZulu-Natal province. Malawian community leader in KwaZulu-Natal, Adam Ali.
2: And now I spoke to Gift of Givers, which anytime I would receive one bus, which is going to take other people. And now, when I was here, the Aid Foundation was here. They just asked me, please give us your number. We need to try and organize a bus again. So I appreciate for them. I say, okay, thank you very much for your words. And they are going to their office. As soon as they reach the office, they're going to call me to confirm that they get a bus. Then I'll be very happy for that.
1: And new research has indicated that women's wombs are or age significantly by the age of 49, affecting fertility even when using younger donor eggs for IVF treatment. The findings in more than 1,700 women suggest the womb lining becomes less receptive with age. The BBC's Michelle Roberts has the details.
3: The latest findings challenge the idea that eggs from a young donor can fully reset a woman's reproductive clock. But the scientists say they shouldn't put older couples off using fertility treatment. In the study, women aged 49 and over had double the risk of miscarriage than those aged 35 to 40 and were also less likely to get pregnant through IVF with donor eggs. Researchers believe age-related changes in the womb lining may be the cause, but could be treatable.
1: A recap of the top story. Kenyan police have been deployed throughout capital Nairobi in anticipation of protests linked to the annual Saba Saba commemorations. For any news stories you'd like to share with us, please send an email to newsroom@channelafrica.co.za or call us on +27 11 714 4459. For Channel Africa News, I am Matapelo Mahape.
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5: We're 6 minutes into 11 a.m. in Central African time. Thank you very much for staying with us. Otherwise, if you've just started listening and catching this broadcast live, welcome to it. This is The Journal, exclusive to Channel Africa, in its final hour. And we're looking at a very serious issue in this half hour of child hunger, as it remains statistically one of South Africa's most persistent challenge is the one around childhood hunger, as it were. And we're going to be celebrating 10 years of an organization that has been doing work in tackling child hunger through their partnerships. Outside the Bowl Africa is the organization that I'm talking about. We're going to address that matter in just a moment. Stick around.

0: woman who walks with many divine spirits. Her name is Fatoumata Diawara, representing Mali, coming to you with Nterini. Love when she talks about Yarabi in that song, which in the Mandinka language would be translated to my beloved. Yarabi, my beloved. So beautiful. 10 minutes into 11 a.m.
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0: Exactly 11:11 in Central African time. Thank you for staying with us as we get into a very critical conversation around children and hunger, because this remains one of South Africa's greatest challenges, with thousands of children going to school hungry every single day. While the problem is significant, organizations like Outside the Bowl Africa are showing how community-driven solutions can actually change lives in this particular context. They're celebrating 10 years, a 10-year anniversary this year, as you and I speak, and the organization now provides nutritious meals to around 10,000 children every single day through partnerships that they've built with schools, with churches, as well as community organizations. Let's have a discussion with regards to this and really look at the reality of child hunger and the impact of the decade of service that this wonderful organization has provided, and how initiatives like Nelson Mandela Day, that's coming up, in fact, on the 18th of July, those types of campaigns, and how they really are helping to build a brighter future for South Africa's children. On the line with me, Carla van der Bank, joining me in her capacity as Operations Manager at Outside the Bowl Africa. Carla, a pleasure to have a conversation with you. Welcome to the show.
4: Thank you so much for having me. It's a great pleasure.
0: Thank you. Thank you very much. I want to start by us establishing just in a deeper sense. I mentioned a little bit in my introduction, but talk to us about the establishment of Outside the Bowl. A decade in, how did it all come about?
4: Well, it all came about, our founder, Mark Mangard, he had a clear dream from God saying he must go feed his hungry children. And I think he actually listened to it. He took his hospitality skill, as he was a long time in the hospitality industry and the catering, etc. So he took that skill and started with the small soup kitchen and with hot meals, actually. And that's how it started. And over the years, it evolved. The more of his knowledge he used to create Vita Kids. So that's about basically where it all started, and we have not stopped listening to God any single day.
0: That's wonderful. That's wonderful. 10 years in this journey, Carla. Let's talk about how you perhaps as an organization would describe the current reality of child hunger, particularly in South Africa, and the challenges that you've been able to see and navigate over the last decade.
4: So I think the rising food costs and unemployment, all the economic pressure has definitely increased the need. And that's also the hunger obviously affects far more than nutrition. That also impacts the education, the health and development and the future opportunities. For many children, every meal they receive at the school ECD feeding program, that might be the only meal they have for the day.
0: Okay. And then, I mean, I want to note that this is obviously an initiative that started small 10 years ago. You started as a small initiative in Wellington, and now you are reaching thousands and thousands of children each and every single day. Let's talk about how you've been able to build that success. How have you built this model to shape it, to be able to be impactful, but I think most importantly, to be sustainable as well over 10 years?
4: Correct, yes. So we can definitely not do it without partners. They are the key to everything. We work with schools, NGOs, churches, and most importantly, businesses and communities. Our donors wouldn't be possible without them. But our model with the Vita Kids, it's really, really simple, it's scalable, and very cost effective. It's very nutritious as well for the cost of it, and accountability and also transparency is also a thing that has built some trust. We are very, very aligned with our values, and trust is definitely one of them. So yes, just sustainability, I think, comes from the local donors, the loyal donors, and the volunteers, and the strong corporate partnerships that we also create. And yeah, because that's what's enabled us to serve millions and millions of meals over these 10 years.
0: Millions and millions of meals. That sounds really good. But I want to stay on that note around partnerships and one of your philosophies and ethos being trust, which is so important. But let's unpack that perhaps and look at how we can deeper understand the connection between nutrition, dignity and education. And that's where the trust element comes in, because those are not. We cannot look at those in isolation. We've got to look at them together. So, in you building those partnerships, how are you connecting the understanding between nourishing meals and the dignity of the children that you're serving, as well as educating them and giving them opportunities at the same time?
4: Yes, I think that, well, a hungry child cannot learn effectively, and good nutrition actually improves in the concentration and attendance, as well as the overall well-being of the child, and that restores dignity, and it gives them the opportunity to focus on learning and creating a bigger future for themselves. And yeah, so every meal, I think, creates hope, and it's an opportunity to go forward.
0: Okay, I mean, I mentioned as we kickstarted the conversation, Carla, with Mandela Day. It's such a great initiative that South Africans have really made their own in various different capacities. But let's talk about outside the bowl, Africa, and perhaps how you view the day as one to make a difference, but also to kind of inspire others. Because I mean, you reach so many people, which is laudable, but you cannot reach every single child and every single family. So the work that you are doing, particularly during the month of July, how are you using that to as a catalyst to inspire others to do the same in their communities?
4: I think just the message to me out there should be, it's not just 67 minutes. It's not just quickly it's 67 minutes thing. It's about creating a lasting impact. And I think our challenge of 67 buckets per team, that can provide 16,750 meals for only 50,000 rand. So I mean, a bucket costs less than 750 rand, and there's at least 250 meals for a child. That's a lunch, a complete lunch option. So it's a very sustainable option also for other businesses and everything to make a difference out there.
0: Okay, we're going to take a break. I'd like us to come back and really look at an ambitious goal of delivering 10 million meals and what it's taken to achieve that goal. And perhaps we can extend a bit further on what Outside the Bowl Africa plans to do for this Madiba Day. Stay tuned.
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5: Nkosingi Phile Mpanza, you are Zawadi Yabu. Could you tell us about the story? Because it is a Swahili name.
6: I'm Nkosingi Phile, meaning a gift from God. My name is Zawadi Yamungu. In Swahili means a gift from God. So Zawadi Yamungu is a direct translation of my name, a Zulu name, Nkosingi Phile. And I know that my father was waiting to have a boy child as a firstborn. But then they did not change the name either way. They still believe that I was Nkosingi Phile. God gave them a gift, a girl child. And they named me way before they even knew I was a girl. Today, I'm a gift to the world with the music that I'm doing, a cultural practitioner and as an instrumentalist, as a preserver of our culture and our music.
5: All right. Could you kindly introduce the song that is at number 4 for us?
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0: 21 minutes into 11 a.m. Thank you very much for staying with us as we talk about an organization that is acknowledging a decade of service and curbing child hunger in South Africa. Outside the Bull is what I'm talking about. And of course, Carla van der Bank is joining us as operations manager at the organization. Carla, what is the big ambition that you would like to embark on as an organization come the 18th of July? Anything that you're working on that you'd like to talk to us about?
4: Yes, so it's definitely, we're doing our packing event for Mandela Day on the 17th of July. It's just the Friday, from around 9 a.m. until 3 p.m. And yes, we are inviting South Africans to join this challenge to fill 67 buckets, which provide 16,750 nutritious meals to children in need. You can actually choose your beneficiary. We have a list of around 80 ECDs available, but if there's someone close to your heart, you can donate those buckets to that organization or an ECD of your choice.
0: Okay, and then to get more information, because I think over the years, I have seen people talk about how they have the resources, whether it's in their time or in money or in goods, non-perishable goods that they can donate. How can people get in touch with Outside the Bull to show their support?
4: It would be best if they go to our website, which is africaotb.org. You're more than welcome. There's our raffles also going on. There's a few things also going on there, so you can actually learn more there. And feel free to contact us. All our contact details are on there. Each individual team member, you're more than welcome to reach out to me, and I can provide more details around the Mandela Day specifically and more ways that you can get involved.
0: Oh, okay. Talk to us about the car raffle. That sounds very interesting.
4: So the car raffle, yes, we have a Renault Quid that we're giving away for 200 Rand an entry. But the best part is that the 200 Rand also serves enough meals for a child at school. Or even if you don't win, you'd still feed a child for a month. So it doesn't matter, but you do stand the chance to have a brand new vehicle.
0: Well, I love that initiative. I mean, can you imagine just giving 200 Rand? You don't need to do anything. You just give 200 Rand. You could stand a chance to win a car, but you are being of service by making sure that the child gets fed for the next 4 weeks. I think that is such a beautiful initiative. So log on to africaotb.org, as Carla has mentioned, if you'd like to get more details on how to feed a child and stand a chance to win and other ways that you can show the organization support and get an understanding of their vision and mission. Carla, thank you very much for the work that you do. Congratulations for the decade and cheers to the next decade.
4: Thank you very much. I really appreciate your time.
0: Thank you very, very much. Much appreciated. Such wonderful work has been done on the continent. Carla van der Bank, Operations Manager at Outside the Bull Africa.
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0: Ooh, look at our technical operator. It's blushing. I love this show. Oh my goodness. This FIFA World Cup season, you could win one of four PlayStation 5 consoles. 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T's and C's apply. And on that note of sports and sporting action, Fikile Ngwati is standing by at the sports desk with the latest.
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2: In this hour, we start off with cricket news. Richard Ngavarva marked his debut as Zimbabwe's ODI captain with a match-winning all-round display in Harare, scoring 27 and taking 3 wickets in a 25-run victory over Bangladesh. Zimbabwe bowled out for 141, with Nahid Rana producing stunning figures of 6 for 21, the best by a Bangladeshi in ODIs. But Bangladesh collapsed to 116 all-out, with only 3 batters reaching double figures. Newman Nyamuri top scored for Zimbabwe with 33, while Ngarava and Brad Evans shared the bowling honours. Zimbabwe now lead the 3-match series 1-0, with the next game on Thursday. In rugby news, the World Rugby Champions, Springboks, have made 10 changes to their starting lineup ahead of the next fixture against Scotland this coming weekend, fresh from a dominant 45-21 victory over England this past weekend. Springboks coach Rassie Erasmus has heavily rotated the squad due to injuries. Speaking at the squad announcement press briefing, Rassie Erasmus confirmed that some key players will be missing.
3: 11, 12 guys that got less than 10 caps in it. So I think we will definitely go into this match with a much less experienced team compared to Scotland. So this will be a nice test for a lot of these guys to see when we get to the important part in the next year or two, who of these guys are. And we think most of them, we won't have them here if we don't think they can do the job for us.
2: Springboks will be looking to keep up their unbeaten streak, but also eager to test their squad depth ahead of the next year's 2027 Rugby World Cup. Box coach Erasmus admits that they don't have a lot of experienced players going into the Scotland game, but insists he has chosen the best players to represent South Africa.
3: Even we'll give him proper time. He had concussion and he had a bit of a history on concussion, so I don't think Eben will play in his incoming matches. Luit might be ready next week. I think he's closer than the others. Ox, Ethan will be ready next week. Ethan Hooker will be available. Ox, Sasha, Krappies, all of them about 2-3 weeks before New Zealand will be ready, and I'll see you next week.
2: Now, boxing news. The blockbuster heavyweight showdown between Tyson Fury and Anthony Joshua could still be staged at Wembley Stadium, but only if local authorities agree to a later-than-usual start time. Fight organizer Turki Al-Sheikh says he wants to be the bout scheduled to suit a global audience and will hold talks with London Mayor Sadiq Khan to secure approval. Al-Sheikh stressed that staging the fight in England depends on receiving the necessary permissions, adding that Wembley remains the preferred venue. And finally, with cycling news, reigning champion Tadej Pogacar claimed stage 3 of the Tour de France yesterday, seizing the coveted yellow jersey from rival Jonas Vingegaard. The Slovenian world champion finished 2 seconds ahead of the Dane in the Pyrenees, also earning bonus seconds to erase his deficit. It marked Pogacar's 22nd Tour stage win and his 10th in Pyrenees. Richard Carapaz took third, while Olympic champion Remco Evenepoel remains third overall, 23 seconds back. Pogacar says wearing the yellow jersey feels really special every time, as his eyes both stage victories and overall glory. For any sports stories you'd like to share with us, please send us an email to newsroom@channelafrica.co.za or call us on +27 11 714 4459. This is Channel Africa Sport. with me, Fidel Nwadi.
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4: The Alexandra Regional Court in Johannesburg, South Africa, has sentenced Abelamine Mugabe to 24 months in prison or a $24,000 fine for pointing a toy firearm, as well as 18 months imprisonment or a $12,000 fine for being in the country illegally. Meanwhile, his co-accused Tobias Matuhodze has been sentenced to 3 years imprisonment.
5: So basically what the magistrate said was that, you know, he has taken into consideration that the complainant or the victim did in fact withdraw the charges. So both of the accused will actually have to be deported. He is to be escorted by the investigating officer. However, in terms of Matonze, he will in fact have to serve his prison time, and thereafter he will in fact also be deported back to Zimbabwe.
1: Africa Update with Lulu Kabu, 12 to 1 p.m. Central African Time. Channel Africa and you have got something in common. The thirst for knowledge.
0: 25 minutes to go till the top of midday. 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
6: Thank you, Matseko. Good morning. Transport experts, policymakers, and industry leaders from across Southern Africa are meeting in Pretoria for the 44th Southern African Transport Conference. The focus is on building more resilient and sustainable transport systems, with discussions covering infrastructure, regional transport corridors, freight and passenger mobility, and the partnerships needed to strengthen the sector. Member of the Southern African Transport Conference Organizing Committee, James Chakwerizira.
7: So as the transport sector, we are always trying to think about how do we make sure the transportation sector continues to be relevant, to be impactful, to be transformative, and to play that enabling and catalytic role in ensuring that socioeconomic development, access to opportunities, how we move from one place to another, how we move goods from port A to port B, country A to country B, continues to happen as seamless as possible, despite all these kind of, you know, changing circumstances.
6: Businesses in South Africa's Nelson Mandela Bay are feeling the brunt of persistent sporadic power outages. Residents in the area have been left frustrated, and businesses in these townships say the unreliable power supply is affecting their livelihoods. South African Funeral Practitioners Association spokesperson Odwa Doho says the power outages are affecting operational costs for undertakers.
8: And to us as funeral undertakers, it affects us badly. And this problem of electricity, it goes direct to us. One of the regulations to us, we have to have a generator, but the generator cannot take that full capacity of running for the whole 4 days. So it is a problem, and it is affecting us, especially, that is why we are saying the onus lies on the municipality. They have to take care of this, and they have to take care of it sooner.
6: The South African rand has weakened slightly against the US dollar in early trade after the country's central bank reported a decline in foreign reserves during June. The rand was down about 0.3% in early trading. Analysts say the currency's near-term outlook remains supported by investor demand for emerging market assets. Meanwhile, the Johannesburg Stock Exchange's top 40 index slipped 0.5% in early trade, while the benchmark 2035 government bond also weakened. Zimbabwe State Power Utility, ZESA, says electricity has been restored to most of the country after a nationwide blackout last night. The outage was caused by a fault on a major transmission line that disrupted regional power connections and triggered failures at local power stations. ZESA says power was restored using supplies from South Africa's Eskom, Kariba Power Station, Hydro Kahora Basa, and units at Wange Power Station. Technical teams are continuing repairs and working to restore the remaining generating units. Zimbabwe has long struggled with power shortages due to aging infrastructure and limited funds for electricity imports. In other news, South Korean technology giant Samsung Electronics expects to post a 19-fold increase in quarterly profits driven by strong global demand for artificial intelligence memory chips. The company says it expects operating profit of $58 billion for the April to June period, marking its third consecutive record quarterly profit. Samsung also forecasts sales of around $111 billion, more than double those of the same period last year. Analysts say the AI boom and tight global supplies of memory chips continue to push up demand and prices. Let's have a look at financial indicators. One US dollar in Nigeria is at 1,000 Naira 369, Botswana 13 Pula 36, Kenya the dollar is at 128 shilling 35, Zambia 18 Kwacha 37. BRICS countries, $1 in Brazil at 5 real 16, Russia 77 rubles 02, India 95 rupee 36, China 61 79, South Africa 16 rand 22. $1 is trading at 74 pence to the British pound and 87 to the euro. Commodities, gold at $4,130, platinum at $1,619 per ounce. The price of Brent crude oil at $72.77 a barrel. That's all for now. For any business stories you'd like to share with us, please send us an email to newsroom@channelafrica.co.za, or you can call us on +27 11714 4459. 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

0: 17 minutes to go until it is 7 minutes exactly. I beg your pardon, to go until it is 12 midday in Central African time. Thank you very much for being here for the Tuesday edition of the Journal as we're about to wrap it up.
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0: This is us wrapping up all our journal notes for this Tuesday. And in the next 10 minutes, we make way for a news bulletin coming through. And then straight after that, Africa Update with Lulu Gabu, who is ready and waiting and prepared to let you know what's to come just after midday. Hello, Lulu.
7: Hello. Happy Tuesday.
0: Happy Tuesday.
7: A nice warm Tuesday. I'm so happy with this weather. I can see you. We are summarizing. You know, it is summer. I promise you well, somewhat. All right. A lot coming up on Africa Update today. We're focusing on Senegal with Senegal's president, Bassirou Diomaye Faye, announcing the formation of his own political party. A lot has been happening in Senegal, you know. Friends in politics and enemies in politics. Mm. It's a very interesting one. So we're going to be focusing on that. And then also UNICEF saying that at least 330 children were killed or injured in Sudan during the first 6 months of the year, which is 2026. We'll be unpacking that and getting the details as to exactly, the numbers that were put together. We'll be speaking to Sheldon Yet, a UNICEF representative for Sudan, and finding out in terms of the period, when was it the highest, when was it the lowest, and the impact of this, and looking at drone strikes and just other attacks that have been reported across the country. So all that and more coming up in Africa Update today.
0: All right, I wouldn't miss it. If I were you, tune in immediately after the news bulletin at 12. Otherwise, have yourself a wonderful rest of the day. We're back in each other's company for the Wednesday edition of the Journal between 9 and 12.
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1: It is midday and this is Africa Update, coming to you live from Johannesburg in South Africa on Channel Africa from an African perspective. I'm Lulu Gabu. A lot coming up in the next hour. But first, let's go to the news.
0: SABC News. The African perspective.
2: Thank you, Lulu. Your top stories this hour: appointment of South Africa's former cabinet minister Ayanda Dlodlo as ambassador to France draws varied criticism, and a Trump administration offers hundreds of millions of dollars to support healthcare structures in Africa. Good morning. President Cyril Ramaphosa's appointment of former cabinet minister Ayanda Dlodlo as a South Africa's ambassador to France has drawn varied criticism from opposition parties over due process and consultation. Dlodlo is replacing Nathim Tetwa, who died allegedly by suicide in Paris last year. The DA cited allegations surfacing from the Judicial Commission of Inquiry into state capture, arguing that her implication in attempting to suppress investigations should disqualify her from senior diplomatic deployment. AFF Plus leader Dr. Kone Mulder says Ramaphosa should have consulted the Government of National Unity.
3: It's correct that the president does have the authority to do the appointment of ambassadors, and that's what the Constitution gives him in terms of Section 84(2)(i). But it's also true that we no longer have a situation where there's only one party governing. We have a Government of National Unity. And although it's the authority of the president to do the appointment, I would think that at least the president should consult the leaders of the parties that are members of the Government of National Unity before making an appointment to such an important position, remembering that France is part of the G7.
2: And convicted Czech organized crime boss Radovan Krejci is back in the Johannesburg courts, demanding an investigation into lengthy delays in his ongoing criminal matters. He is currently serving an effective 35-year prison sentence at Khosi Mamboro C-Max Correctional Center for kidnapping, attempted murder, and drug dealing. He has launched a Section 342A application to request the court to investigate and remedy unreasonable delays in criminal proceedings. The section also protects the constitutional right to a speedy trial by allowing the court to bar prosecution, strike the case off the roll, or refuse postponements. And South African authorities are working to repatriate the lost group of Malawian nationals camped in Durban in the KwaZulu-Natal province of South Africa. A bus has already departed, with four more planned to transport them to Messina for repatriation. However, new arrivals continue to seek refuge, citing threats and intimidation in KwaZulu-Natal province. Malawian community leader in KwaZulu-Natal, Adam Ali.
4: And now I spoke to Gift of the Givers, which any time I will receive one bus, which is going to take other people. And now when I was here, just the Aid Foundation was here. They just asked me, please give us your number. We need to try and organize a bus again. So I appreciate for them. I say, okay, thank you very much for your words. And they're going to their office. As soon as they reach the office, they're going to call me to confirm that they get a bus. Then I'll be very happy for them.
2: And Ethiopia held its seventh general elections in June, with the Prime Minister Abiy Ahmed's Prosperity Party winning an 80% majority in parliament. However, the election faced criticism due to the absence of voting in the Tigray region and limitations in parts of Amhara and Oromia caused by security concerns. Concerns were also raised about civic freedoms, opposition access, and international observation. Ethiopia's head of mission to South Africa, Desi Elebachu Maru, says that the people wanted a stable government in the country.
5: Because it was normally between 20 to 32 million before the last bit. Actually, the demographic condition will be increased, but the difference or the percentage, the increased percentage is very big for this matter, because people wanted to show

0: the armed forces and opposition parties, including the government, that they have to bring confidence with the government and give responsibility to the government as well. Not only confidence of vote, but the responsibility for the government to bring peace.
1: And after dismantling the main U.S. body for delivering foreign assistance last year, the Trump administration is again offering hundreds of millions of dollars to African countries to support their healthcare structures and help fight disease. But the new deals come with conditions attached and, as a result, face resistance from some governments. In Zambia, Foreign Minister Mulambo Haimbe criticized what he described as an American effort to link health funding to U.S. economic interest by connecting the deal to a separate agreement giving Washington access to critical minerals. Kenya's landmark deal worth $2.5 billion has been delayed by activists who went to court to block it. President Donald Trump ordered the closure of the U.S. Agency for International Deployment, USAID, amid accusations of wastefulness, in the process of disseminating health programs in some African countries that relied on American funding. A recap of your top story. South Africa's President Cyril Ramaphosa's appointment of Ayanda Lolo, as South Africa's ambassador to France has faced criticism from opposition parties regarding due processes and insufficient consultation. For any news stories you'd like to share with us, please send an email to newsroom@channelafrica.co.za or call us on +27117144459. For Channel African News, I am Matapala Mahape.
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3: In our sports headline, Belgian midfielder Nicolas Raskin says his side's 4-1 win against the United States is a measure of justice. And winning debut for Zimbabwe ODI captain Ngarava against Bangladesh. I'll be back with these and other stories at the bottom of the hour.
4: It is 12:07 Central African time, and we're coming to you live from Johannesburg in South Africa on Channel Africa from an African perspective. Now, coming up in this hour, Senegal's President Bassirou Diomaye Faye has announced the formation of his own political party. And UNICEF says at least 330 children were killed or injured in Sudan during the first 6 months of 2026. I'll stay connected to Africa and the world with Channel Africa, the international voice of the South African Broadcasting Corporation. 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Channel Africa, first with the African story globally. On hashtag Africa Update Ask today, Senegal's President Bassirou Diomaye Faye has announced the formation of his own political party, marking a significant milestone in his political career. Political analysts say the decision is set to reshape Senegal's political landscape by establishing Faye as the leader of a distinct political force separate from the influence of the former Prime Minister Ousmane Sonko. Now, we want to know, given Ousmane Sonko's political popularity and influence among Senegal's electorate, what are the prospects for the success of President Faye's newly launched political party? Share your thoughts and your views on all our social media platforms. That's on X, Instagram at Channel Africa One, on Facebook at Channel Africa. You can also send us your comments and voice notes on +27832886684. Hashtag Africa Update Us.
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8: De segunda a sexta-feira, das 20 às 21 horas locais, este é o Caleidoscópio do Canal África.
4: ABC Plus. It is 10 after 12 Central African time, and we're coming to you live from Johannesburg in South Africa. Now, the United Nations has launched the first ever global dialogue on AI governance in Geneva, Switzerland, bringing together governments, technology companies, academics, and civil society to shape a common approach to artificial intelligence. The two-day meeting in Geneva comes as AI continues to transform industries and societies, with growing calls for stronger oversight, safety standards, and international cooperation. The dialogue aims to ensure that all countries, not only those leading AI development, have a voice in determining how the technology is governed. Channel Africa's Lebohang Mabange has more.
9: The United Nations says artificial intelligence is advancing faster than many governments can regulate it, making global cooperation essential to ensure the technology benefits humanity while minimizing its risks. The inaugural Global Dialogue on AI Governance has brought together representatives from around the world to discuss AI safety, accountability, human oversight, and ways to bridge the digital divide. Opening the dialogue, United Nations Secretary General Antonio Guterres warned that while the discussions focus on civilian applications of AI, the technology is already being used in warfare, raising serious ethical concerns.
10: The global dialogue is about civilian AI, but AI does not respect that line. The same models and chips have moved into the battlefield. My main concern is with little autonomous weapon systems. Let us call them what they are, killer robots. In every high-stakes decision, in justice, in healthcare, in policing, machines can inform, but humans must decide and answer.
9: One of the key objectives of the dialogue is to ensure that developing countries have an equal voice in shaping global AI governance. Co-chair of the dialogue and Estonia's permanent representative to the United Nations, Rein Tamsa, says the conversation must include every country and every stakeholder.
11: AI is already affecting every country, regardless of its level of technological development. The conversation on its governance must therefore be inclusive, including every region, every level of development, and every relevant stakeholder. No one should be left behind as we make better informed decisions when more voices are heard. Our responsibility as co-chairs has been to create an inclusive, universal platform where diverse perspectives can be heard, where scientific knowledge can be shared.
9: President of the United Nations General Assembly, Annalena Baerbock, says AI represents one of the defining global challenges of this generation and requires the same spirit of international cooperation that inspired the founding of the United Nations.
12: AI presents an opportunity and a challenge that the United Nations is uniquely built to address. Like 81 years ago, the world must come together. And luckily, at least most of the times, we are human beings capable of learning. And by now, we know that we need not only a few countries, but all countries to face global problems. We need all stakeholders, all governments, not only to avoid the dangers and pitfalls, but also to harness the potential, like the founders of the UN intended, for all, leaving no one behind.
9: Reporting for Channel Africa, I am Lebohang Mabange in Johannesburg, South Africa.
13: When the story moves, we move. 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
4: Senegal's President Bassirou Diomaye Faye has announced the formation of his own political party, marking a significant milestone in his political career. The announcement was reportedly made during a meeting at the presidential palace attended by more than 100 mayors. And the move brings months of speculation over Faye's political future to an end and signals his intention to lead a political movement under his own leadership. Political analysts say the decision is set to reshape Senegal's political landscape by establishing Faye as the leader of a distinct political force separate from the influence of Prime Minister Ousmane Sonko. And for more on this, we are joined on the line by Senegal-based journalist and geopolitical analyst Amadou Camara Gueye. Amadou, good afternoon and thank you for joining us on Africa Update.
14: Good afternoon. Thank you very much.
4: How has the news of President Bassirou Diomaye Faye launching his own party, how has that news been received?
14: Yeah, it is very welcome by his supporters, collaborators. They believe that this come at the right time, given that his relationship with Ousmane Sonko and certain PASTEF member is no longer on good time. And that's why many people welcome it. And what was ridiculous is that Diomaye Faye was leading a coalition named Diomaye Presidential Coalition 2024. And he was the only one who has not a political party. And that's why he was very welcome. But on the other hand, critics view this as a betrayal by the President of the Republic, who had previously stated he would rise above the fray. To them, this move is completely contradictory.
4: You know, I mean, if a person is given power, and even if he's just standing in that position for whatever reasons, especially with the arrangements that he had with the Prime Minister Ousmane Sonko, at some point, something would definitely change, don't you think?
14: Yes, of course, my thing will change, but because he no longer can represent the PASTEF because there are a breakup between Ousmane Sonko and Diomaye Faye. And the first divergence is the national debt, how to solve out the national debt for Diomaye and his collaborator Senegal need to restructure it for Ousmane Sonko. It will not be the case, you know. They need to not contact or to be in contact with IMF or the World Bank, you know. And this is the great divergence that Ousmane Sonko and Diomaye Faye has. And for sure, things will change because today we can see that we are prevailing to a constitutional crisis between PASTEF and the ruling government because PASTEF wanted to change some law and Diomaye think that he need to submit it by a referendum. So we are seeing that for the upcoming days, Senegal can have a very difficult crisis in terms of how to manage a country because PASTEF ideology may be different from what Diomaye and his collaborator thinks.
4: And what is their relationship like present day today? This is now the Prime Minister Ousmane Sonko and the President.
14: The relationship are no more on good terms. They are no more on good terms because there isn't any member of PASTEF now being in the government. And last week, Diomaye Faye five member of PASTEF by Dukri was ruling some national agency. It means that there is a breakup and we don't know, but in politics, everything can happen. Maybe in the future, they can unite together. But at this moment, there is a clear rift between Ousmane Sonko and Diomaye. Everybody has taken his own way.
4: The announcement reportedly took place before more than 100 mayors. How important will local government support be in determining the success of this new political movement?
14: But it is important to bear in mind that it's not something automatic. Even if Miles follow him, it doesn't mean that the population they govern will do the same. And history is repeating itself. Macky Sall did the same thing, and we all saw the outcome. What is truly important is to grant more autonomy to local authorities in order to reduce their dependency on the central government and put an end to this hyper-politicization of local governments. But it doesn't mean that he has the support of mayor that the local population will follow it. I don't think that it is something automatic.
4: What is the reaction on the ground? What are you seeing, just the general population? How are they reacting to this formation of a new party?
14: Yeah, as I said at the beginning of this talk, many people welcome it, think that it is a good thing for democracy, because now it's arrived on a due time for Jammeh to have his own political party, because he cannot run a coalition, being a head of a coalition, without having a political party. And it is clear that he will be able to assert himself in a political landscape dominated by PASTEF. And he will be able to challenge them in terms of ideology, as today he is closer to them on certain issues such as France, CFA, sovereignty, and Pan-Africanism. But as a people, however, think that it is a betrayal, because when Jammeh took the power, he claimed that he will be above the fray. It means that he will no longer be at the head of a political party. And for other people today, it is something very contradictory from what he said at the beginning when he took the power. And many people think that it's not good for him. But the real test will be the first local election. We will see if Senegalese people believe in Jammeh or Sonko. And it will be the first test, maybe on March or on June 2026.
4: And what are the biggest opportunities and risks for President Faye as he seeks to build a political movement under his direct leadership?
14: The first risk is that there are some statues of PASTEF, because at the time being, Jammeh is still the president of honorary of PASTEF. He is a member of PASTEF party. But there are some statues claiming that if you join a political party, you resign automatically to PASTEF. It means that Jammeh will be kicked out of PASTEF. And the risks are already here, because recently a law was passed in the National Assembly and the president wants to submit it to a referendum. And there is a confrontation between the executive and the legislative branches. It is already underway, and it is clear that we are heading straight toward an external crisis, as I say it late. There are very big risks in the upcoming days or upcoming months between the executive and the National Assembly.
4: Amadou, thank you so much for joining us on Africa Update. We'll leave it there for today.
14: Thank you.
4: Journalist and geopolitical analyst Amadou Camara Gueye joining us on the line.
15: Ngati uli oyimba watsopano yemwe akufuna kuti nyimbo zake zifike kwa anthu ambiri kapenanso kuti zimvedwa pa wireless ife tikuthandiza kuti izi zichitike chitani izi tumiza nyimbo zako pa tsamba 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
4: It is 24 after 12 Central African time, and we're coming to you live from Johannesburg in South Africa. The UN's Children's Fund, I beg your pardon, says at least 330 children were killed or injured in Sudan during the first 6 months of 2026. The agency says the highest number of child casualties was recorded in the Darfur and Kordofan regions. Since May, drone strikes and other attacks have reportedly caused more than 35 child casualties in Kordofan alone, with at least 18 children killed and over 17 injured. The victims range in age from just 2 months to 17 years. UNICEF representative for Sudan, Sheldon Yet, says that children are trapped in a relentless cycle of violence, displacement and deprivation, stressing that they must never be targeted. And for more on this, we are joined on the line by Sheldon Yet, UNICEF representative for Sudan. Sheldon, good afternoon and thank you for joining us on Africa Update.
16: Good afternoon. Good to be with you.
4: Now, Sheldon, just take us through your findings regarding child casualties in Sudan.
16: Well, of course, we're in the fourth year of the war, and children continue to be hit, targeted, and die from drone attacks, from shelling, from artillery. In the first 6 months alone, we've seen some 300 children killed by such attacks, and that's just the tip of the iceberg. Of course, we have far more children who are dying of cholera, dying of malnutrition, dying from preventable diseases. All the casualties, all the after effects of a war that has dragged on for years now.
4: UNICEF reports that at least, you've mentioned it as well, that at least 330 children were killed or injured in just the first 6 months of 2026. How does this compare with previous reporting periods based on these numbers? Are attacks on children becoming more frequent? Does it seem like they are being targeted?
16: Well, it's hard to say if they're being targeted, but certainly places where children are and where children should expect to be safe are being hit. We know that health centers are being hit. We know that schools are being hit. We know that markets are being hit. These, of course, are not military targets. These are targets. These are places where children, where civilians are expected to be.
4: And beyond those that are either killed or injured, how many children are living in constant fear and displacement?
16: Well, we have some 15 million children, actually over 15 million children, who are in need of humanitarian assistance in this country. That's a massive number. That's more than the population of many European countries. So there isn't a corner of Sudan where children don't require assistance and help.
4: And how has just the continued fighting affected children's access to healthcare, nutrition, and education? Are humanitarian agencies able to safely reach children in the worst affected areas and just access restricted areas?
16: Well, sometimes, some places, but not consistent support. The problem is, of course, that we have to negotiate inch by inch every delivery of our supplies. We have to deal with people at checkpoints, deal with people at the highest levels of militia groups to negotiate that. We are able to get our supplies through, but it takes lots of negotiation, and we're only able to meet a fraction of the needs because, as I mentioned, this war continues to grow, it continues to expand, and more children are requiring assistance. They require assistance to be immunized, to get to nutrition support, to get basic health care, and to go back to school. Roughly half the children in this country are not in school.
4: Why do you think the leaders of in the country, as well as the different groups that are at war with each other, why do you feel that it seems like it has gotten to a point where everything has to be negotiated, where children are impacted and affected, especially when it comes to just the general well-being of a child? Why are they not willing to give access to humanitarian organizations?
16: Well, I think that's a question that needs to be directed at leaders of militia groups and others. But as UNICEF, we call on government and all parties to this conflict to protect civilians and civilian infrastructure, to make sure that UNICEF supplies and supplies of our partners can safely be delivered to all children in need, to all communities in need, to ensure that services can be reestablished to all populations in need, no matter where those populations happen to be.
4: Charles, thank you so much for joining us. We're going to leave it there for today.
16: Thank you. Good to be with you.
4: Thank you, Sheldon, and to you too. That's Sheldon Yett, UNICEF representative for Sudan, joining us on the line. It is 12:30 and our news headlines up next.
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1: Thank you, Lulu. Your headlines this hour. Tanzanian police have arrested dozens of people ahead of planned anti-government protests today. Security is tight across Dar es Salaam with armed troops stationed at major intersections and key sites, including in the seaport. Authorities have outlawed the demonstrations called by mostly young people to push for democratic reforms and release of an opposition leader. And the Matlanga Commission of Inquiry in South Africa, it is engaging the presidency to request a short extension to complete its work. Commission spokesperson Jeremy Michaels confirmed the development after President Cyril Ramaphosa said he is open to extending the Commission of Inquiry if requested. And after dismantling the main U.S. body for delivering foreign assistance last year, the Trump administration is again offering hundreds of millions of dollars to African countries to support their healthcare structures and help fight disease. For Channel African News, I am Matapala Mahape.
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3: We kick off with football news. Belgian midfielder Nicolas Ruskin says his side's 4-1 win FIFA World Cup over the United States in the round of 16 feels like a measure of justice. This follows FIFA's controversial decision to allow American striker Florin Balogun to play in the match in Seattle, despite his red card in the previous game. Meanwhile, Spanish and Portuguese players, coaches and fans have paid tribute to striker Cristiano Ronaldo. Ronaldo's final World Cup showing ended with a 1-0 loss to Spain in Dallas, Texas. Belgium were unstoppable in the clash against the United States. The controversy surrounding Balogun's red card and his eligibility to play seemed to leave the European side to greater heights. The Belgians finally secured a stunning 4-1 victory to reach the quarterfinals for the fourth time, much to the delight of Ruskin and coaches. England coach Thomas Tuchel believes his side are gathering momentum at the right time after defeating Mexico 3-2. To reach the FIFA World Cup quarterfinals. The Three Lions survived a thrilling contest at the iconic Azteca Stadium to set up a last-eight meeting with Norway. Despite the blow of losing experienced midfielder Jordan Henderson to a wrist injury that has ended his tournament, Tuchel praised his players for showing maturity and resilience to see out the result.
17: My emotions are very mixed. I'm just proud of the mentality and the attitude. Round of 32, round of 16 is the moment in tournament where you find a way to win. We did it with pure mentality, with heart, overcame every obstacle that was thrown at us. I'm so proud of the mentality and the will of this team. It's a very, very special night for us.
3: Rugby news, junior Springbok coach Kevin Foot has rung the changes ahead of today's decisive Junior World Championship Pool A clash against Wales in Tbilisi. Six alterations have been made to the starting 15, with Alzedin Felix promoted to fullback, Ethan Adams returning at inside centre, and Kutazo Rashiwanga slotting in on the wing. Yakim Ahmed is back from suspension to start at fly half, while Risima Kosa and Vuyo Kwiji bolstered the loose forwards. A showdown at Avishala Stadium kicks off at 1600 hours Central African time. Both teams are unbeaten, with South Africa leading Wales by a single log point. Victory will secure top spot in Pool A and a place in the semi-finals. Finally, cricket news. Richard Ngarava marked his debut as Zimbabwe's ODI captain with a match-winning all-round display in Harare, scoring 27 and taking 3 wickets in a 25-run victory over Bangladesh. Zimbabwe were bowled out for 141 with Nahid Rana producing stunning figures of 6 for 21, the best by a Bangladeshi in ODIs. But Bangladesh collapsed to 116 all out, with only 3 batters reaching double figures. Newman Nyamuri top scored for Zimbabwe with 33, while Ngarava and Brad Evans shared the bowling honours. Zimbabwe now lead the 3-match series 1-0, with the next game on Thursday. For any sports stories you'd like to share with us, please do send us an email to newsroom@channelafrica.co.za or call us on +271 714 4459. 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
13: 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The Upside with Poppy Jongwana and Sako
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5: Thank you, Lulu. A very good afternoon. Nigerian President Bola Tinubu has ordered the country's competition regulator to investigate major technology companies over alleged anti-competitive practices and the unauthorized use of news content. The probe will examine complaints against companies including Meta, Alphabet, X, and generative AI platforms following concerns raised by Nigeria's media industry. Regulators will investigate allegations of market dominance, the commercial use of copyrighted news content, and whether journalistic material has been used to train artificial intelligence models without permission. Transport experts, policymakers, and industry leaders from across Southern Africa are meeting in Pretoria for the 44th Southern African Transport Conference. The focus is on building more resilient and sustainable transport systems, with discussions covering infrastructure, regional transport corridors, freight and passenger mobility, and the partnerships needed to strengthen the sector. Member of the Southern African Transport Conference Organizing Committee, James Chakwerizira.
6: So as the transport sector, we are always trying to think about how do we make sure the transportation sector continues to be relevant, to be impactful, to be transformative, and to play that enabling and catalytic role in ensuring that socio-economic development, access to opportunities, how we move from one place to another, how we move goods from port A to port B, country A to country B, continues to happen as seamless as possible, despite all these kind of, you know, changing circumstances.
5: Businesses in South Africa's Nelson Mandela Bay are feeling the brunt of persistent sporadic power outages. Residents in the area have been frustrated, and businesses in the township say the unreliable power supply is affecting their livelihoods. South African Funeral Practitioners Association spokesperson Odwa Doho says the power outages are affecting operational costs for undertakers.
7: And to us as funeral undertakers, it affects us badly. And this problem of electricity, it goes direct to us. One of the regulations to us, we have to have a generator, but the generator cannot take that full capacity of running for the whole 4 days. So it is a problem, and it is affecting us, especially, that is why we are saying the onus lies on the municipality. They have to take care of this, and they have to take care of it sooner.
5: Zimbabwe State Power Utility, ZESA, says electricity has been restored to most of the country after a nationwide blackout last night. The outage was caused by a fault on a major transmission line that disrupted regional power connections and triggered failures at local power stations. ZESA says power was restored using supplies from South Africa's Eskom, Kariba Power Station, Hydrokahora Basa, and units at Wange Power Station. Technical teams are continuing repairs and working to restore the remaining generating units. Zimbabwe has long struggled with power shortages due to aging infrastructure and limited funds for electricity imports. Another news, South Korean technology giant Samsung Electronics expects to post a 19-fold increase in quarterly profits driven by strong global demand for artificial intelligence memory chips. The company says it expects operating profit of $58 billion for the April to June period, marking its third consecutive record quarterly profit. Samsung also forecasts sales of around $111 billion, more than double those of the same period last year. Analysts say the AI boom and tight global supplies of memory chips continue to push up demand and prices. Let's have a look at financial indicators. One US dollar in Nigeria is at 1,369 Naira, Botswana 13 Pula 36, Kenya 128 shilling 35, Zambia 18 Kwacha 37, BRICS countries $1 in Brazil, 5 real 16, in Russia 77 rubles 02, India 95 rupee 36, China 61.79, South Africa 16.22. $1 is trading at 74 pence to the British pound, 87 to the euro. Commodities: gold at $4,130, platinum at $1,619 per ounce. The price of Brent crude oil at $72.77 a barrel. That's all for now. 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
8: On hashtag Africa Update, asked today, Senegal's President Bassirou Diomaye Faye has announced the formation of his own political party, marking a significant milestone in his political career. Political analysts say the decision is set to reshape Senegal's political landscape by establishing Faye as the leader of a distinct political force separate from the influence of a former Prime Minister, Ousmane Sonko. Now, we want to know, given Ousmane Sonko's popularity and influence among Senegal's electorate, what are the prospects for the success of President Faye's newly launched political party? 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That's on X, Instagram at Channel Africa One, on Facebook at Channel Africa. You can also send us your comments and voice notes on +27 83 288 6684. Hashtag Africa Update Us.
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8: Now, entries for the 2026 Simon Mabunu Sabela Film and Television Awards will officially close on the 10th of July 2026. Now, this year's edition introduces expanded categories, recognizing excellence across both the film and television industries. The main awards ceremony is scheduled to take place on the 10th of October 2026. And for more on this, we are joined on the line by Thabisile Mthethwa, acting head of PR and communications for the KwaZulu-Natal Tourism and Film Authority and the project manager of the Simon Mabunu Sabela KZN Film and Television Awards. Thabisile, good afternoon, and thank you for joining us on Africa Update.
9: Good afternoon. Thank you for having me.
8: Thabisile, entries for the 2026 Simon Mabunu Sabela Film and Television Awards, they close on the 10th of July, which is literally days away. What message would you like to share with filmmakers and television professionals who have not yet submitted their entries?
9: I would like to say to the film industry, The clock is ticking. We close entries exactly at 23 hours, 59 minutes on the 10th of July. And we've made it easy for everyone to enter this time around. It's online. You log on to our website, on the film website, or you go onto our socials, get the link onto where the page is, and enter. Just bring those entries on, because we really would like to for everybody to be a part of this, those who are eligible for entry.
8: Now, the introduction of 8 new award categories reflects how rapidly South Africa's screen industry is evolving. How do these categories strengthen the Simon Mabunu Sabela Awards and ensure they remain relevant to today's film and television industry?
9: We've been having these awards for the past 12 years, and this is our 13th episode. And we looked at all the gaps and opportunities that are out there available in the industry. And we're saying, as KZN Tourism and Film Authority, we've decided then to expand our categories just to speak to that element of recognizing talent beyond before the camera, because we understand that creating film doesn't only exist or starts and end before the camera, but there's also people behind the scenes that are doing a great job that we feel need recognition right now. And for us to then say, over and above everything that everybody else sees, there are people who are creating magic behind the scenes. And this time around, we just want to bring them to the fore and recognize their good work.
8: Now, the authority has indicated that entries have been received across all categories. What trends are emerging from this year's submissions, and what do they tell us about the future of the industry?
9: Maybe not to be specific on any kind of trend at this point, because we're trying to ensure that we keep this and it closed, so that when it's time for us to reveal it, and everybody will be excited. But what we're seeing is a lot of interest and hunger, and which also speaks to the magnitude of the awards themselves, because producers are excited, directors are excited, the entire industry is talking about the awards. And here we are saying it's 4 days to go or 3 days to go, because we're on Tuesday today. Come on, bring those entries coming. We're waiting, and we really want to recognize every talent there is out there in KwaZulu-Natal.
8: Now, the Simon Mabunu Sabela Awards are about more than recognizing excellence. How do they contribute to industry development and strengthen KwaZulu-Natal's position as a leading film and television destination?
9: Okay, as you know, KwaZulu-Natal is one of the most beautiful destinations in South Africa. So we have some major locations that we're saying to the industry, here are the areas for you to do business. Here are the areas for you to shoot your next project. But over and above that, then when we elevate the talent, when they win those the awards at the main event, it also opens doors for talent now to get more work, because it's now more recognition, and it just brings in that development element to say, here we are. We're not letting you fly away on your own. We recognize you, but we also create this platform to open more doors for people to showcase their talent.
8: Now, credibility is essential for any awards program. Can you explain how the independent adjudication process and governance structures ensure the integrity of the Simon Mabunu Sabela Awards?
9: Firstly, we're looking at the industry experts being the judges on the process, or being part of the judging process. And that on its own brings in that credibility to say, we're not taking anybody and anyone and anybody, but we're looking at key people who firstly are specialists in the field, who understand the film industry, and who can really think and look beyond what they see insofar as the adjudication process. So our adjudication process is really overseen by the industry experts to ensure that we keep it within the industry, and we ensure that people who look at these applications or entries are experts in the field.
8: Abusile, it's been a pleasure. Thank you so much for joining us on Africa Update.
9: Thank you so much. Just want to encourage everybody to enter, go into our social media pages and ensure that you get the link and click into that and do enter. Thank you so much.
8: Thank you, Tabisile. That's Tabisile Mthethwa, Acting Head of PR and Communications at the KwaZulu-Natal Tourism and Film Authority and the Project Manager of the Simon Mabunu Sabela KZN Film and Television Awards.
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8: Merci, Joël. Joël will be back at the top of the hour on Vue d'Afrique.
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12: 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And they said they are police. I started fighting back and they handcuffed me. Immediately they started beating me, and one of them was telling me, "You have been running here and there. 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
8: It is 12:53 Central African Time, and we're coming to you live from Johannesburg in South Africa. As the process of repatriating undocumented migrants in South Africa to their home countries, including Malawi and Zimbabwe, the Zimbabwe Exemption Permits, or ZEP, Coordinating Committee has raised concern on the impact this will have on school-going children. Tutungubeni has more.
13: The ZEP Coordinating Committee says it is duty-bound to share with the public and both the South African and Zimbabwean governments the severe challenges being faced by their members and their children on the ground. The organization says through their provincial and area coordinators in South Africa and area coordinators in Zimbabwe who are supporting returnees, they continue to receive distressing reports daily. Edward Mochatuta, ZEP National Coordinator, says there's nothing wrong with the deportation. However, he raised the alarm with the way things are being done without taking into regard the vulnerable groups, including children of school-going age.
14: We've got children, we've got the disabled, especially on the children. We've got children who have been learning in South Africa, who are supposed to sit for their final matric exam in November, December. They are being pushed to go, but the moment you deport the principal, the parent, you are also taking away the child from school. And what is going to be done with those who are supposed to write matric in November? We've got other, even in the other classes, who are going to face difficulties in transition to other grades in these other foreign national countries.
13: Mutsatuta has proposed that the South African government and its partners in the region should agree that this is humanly impossible for it to continue the way they are doing it, so as to ensure that school-going children complete their academic year and those who were employed in the country are able to receive their benefits.
14: Then what is supposed to be done is to engage the South African citizens for them just to allow the process to be done systematically in stages, whereby the children who are at school can be allowed to finish their academic year. At the same time, those who are supposed to collect their benefits from where they are working, we've got UIF contributions, we've got some who were paying taxes who need to get their refund from SARS. All these need time for it to be done properly in a human way, so that even where they are going, there will be a proper integration. Mind you, some of the
13: Meanwhile, the Independent Gomani Residents Association, IGORA, a civic organization in the country's Eastern Cape province based in Queenstown, is of the view that the current challenges in the country are a result of a dysfunctional government, not because of foreign nationals. Thulani Bukani is with IGORA.
15: But we are saying the issues that we have as a result of a dysfunctional government, not because of foreigners. For example, here in Queenstown, we have many factories that were closed down. Those people who used to work there, they are no longer employed now. So those are problems that we are faced with.
13: For Channel Africa News, I am Thuto Ngobeni in Johannesburg.
3: Africa Update with Lulu Kabu.
8: South Africa's Democratic Alliance has called for a lifestyle audit of the newly appointed Minister of Social Development, Dina Pule. The party says one of its MPs, Nazli Sharif, has written to the Director General in the Presidency and Secretary of the Cabinet, Pindile Baleni, requesting the audit. The DA argues that Pule, who previously left cabinet after being found to have breached Parliament's ethics code while serving as communications minister, should not have been appointed to one of the country's most important government portfolios. Abongwe Kobokan has more.
16: The DA is not letting the issue of Dina Pule's appointment as Minister of Social Development to lay to rest, at least for now. The party says it wants a lifestyle audit to be conducted on her, by saying it will be able to shed light on her finances and other assets. DA MP Nazli Sharif has vowed not to relent until there is accountability performed.
17: The Democratic Alliance has written to the Director General in the Presidency requesting an immediate lifestyle audit of the newly appointed Minister of Social Development, Dina Pule. Given a track record of unethical conduct, misleading parliament, maladministration, criminal investigations, and unlawful financial benefits, South Africans deserve full transparency from the moment she takes office. A lifestyle audit will establish a clear baseline of her assets, finances, and lifestyle to ensure proper accountability throughout her tenure.
16: One political analyst, Professor Nsikelelo Breakfast, said Pule's appointment contradicts what the ANC says it stands for.
18: And that goes against what the ANC purports to be standing for in terms of a renewal, taking a stand against corruption, ethical leadership, and so on. Because this is a person that former President Zuma had to let go of because of the public outcry due to her unethical conduct. So I think it creates then a scope for an examination of this matter in terms of how this decision was arrived at. But I think this decision is going to catch up with the ANC, given the fact that elections are just around the corner.
8: And that report by Abongwe Kobokana. That's how we wrap Africa Update today. Continue with us on all our social media platforms, and let's do this again tomorrow. Bye-bye.
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0: Did you know that men are actually far less likely to seek help for mental health challenges, often suffering in silence until they reach crisis point? June is Men's Mental Health Month. It's important for us to broaden society's understandings around mental distress and what that looks like for men.
1: With men, I think it's more subtle behaviors, because men are not going to say, I'm depressed or I am anxious.
0: Yeah.
1: But what they might say is, I'm tired, I'm stressed, I just need to push through. It may look like increased irritability. It may look like increase in substance usage or alcohol abuse or withdrawing from family or even spending excessive amount of time at work. These can all be warning signs, but they're very much more subtle in men, because we kind of dismiss it as, that's just the way of.
0: Dr. Alicia Porter, member of the South African Society for Psychiatrists.
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0: with Peter Ndoro and Tsepiso Makwetla.
1: So how do you respond to Niger's new penal code, which criminalizes same-sex relationships and imposes prison terms of up to 10 years?
2: Yes, I think the Niger legal system is responding to what is more or less a clarion call to criminalize unnatural relationships among people of same sex. And it's a response to the growing tendency of the West to continue to impose their beliefs and understanding of human rights on the African continent and other developing countries.
1: That's Dr. Samson Osagie, who's a Nigerian lawyer and former vice president of the African Bar Association. And there are those that are defending it, and many that are saying it's out of order. Where do you sit?

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1: Let's just do it.
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0: definitely your favorite time of the day. It's 3 p.m. Central African time. It's time for The Upside with the gorgeous girls. We are so ready to give you the best afternoon, best Tuesday afternoon. For now, let's get into our news with Onele Ntsintsi.
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2: Thank you, Nsako. Greetings to our listeners. Looking at your top stories, dozens arrested in Tanzania ahead of planned anti-government protests, and extreme weather claims 20 lives in different parts of China. Your latest news. Greetings to our listeners. Tanzanian police have arrested dozens of people ahead of planned anti-government protests. Security is tight across Dar es Salaam, with armed troops stationed at major intersections and key sites, including the seaport. Authorities have outlawed the demonstrations called by mostly young people to push for democratic reform and to release opposition leader Tundu Lissu. The unrest follows last year's contested election that left hundreds of people dead. The Matlanga Commission of Inquiry in South Africa says it is engaging the presidency to request a short extension to complete its work. Commission spokesperson Jeremy Michaels confirmed the development after President Ramaphosa said he is open to extending the Commission of Inquiry if requested. The commission is investigating allegations of criminality, political interference and corruption in the country's criminal justice system. It is initially scheduled to sit for 6 months from September 2025, Michaels explains.
3: Look, I hear you quipping about it, but it's actually a very serious matter for us. We have quite a number of witnesses who need to answer to very serious allegations that have been made in public testimony. And as you have seen today, there's more that is coming out. And so we are going through a very meticulous process of understanding and estimating how much time is going to be needed to get through what is on our current schedule.
2: Meanwhile, the presidency, through its spokesperson Vincent Magwenya, says it is yet to meet with the commission as the public calls for the extension. The World Health Organization representative in the Democratic Republic of Congo, Dr. Anne Nshia, says the population movements and local health care challenges are exacerbating the Ebola outbreak in the country, as many affected individuals are not seeking treatment. The outbreak is still in the expansion phase, with over 1,500 confirmed cases and 506 deaths. The occupancy rates of Ebola treatment centers are nearing saturation, complicating control efforts amid persistent insecurity and a fragile health system. Ethiopia has held its seventh general election in June, with the Prime Minister Abiy Ahmed's Prosperity Party winning an 80% majority in parliament. However, the election faced criticism due to the absence of voting in the Tigray region and limitations in parts of Amhara and Oromia caused by security issues. Concerns were also raised about civic freedom, opposition access and international observation. Ethiopia's head of mission to South Africa, Ms. Desi Alebachu Maru, says the people wanted a stable government in the country.
4: Because it was normally between 20 to 32 million for the last bit. Actually, the demographic condition will be increased, but the difference or the percentage, the increased percentage is very big for this matter, because people wanted to show the armed forces and opposition parties, including the government, that they have to bring confidence with the government and give responsibility to the government as well. Not only confidence of vote, but the responsibility for the government to bring peace.
2: And lastly, extreme weather in different parts of China has killed at least 20 people and displaced tens of thousands of others. Chinese President Xi Jinping earlier called for an all-out rescue operation in affected parts of the country. The BBC's Rachel Wright.
5: Two rare tornadoes in the central Hubei province have killed at least 11 people and damaged thousands of homes, with winds of nearly 150 kilometres an hour. Footage showed vehicles shredded by corrugated steel torn from roofs and cars blown into lampposts. In the southern region of Guangxi, heavy rain has caused widespread flooding. And in a mountainous area in the western province of Gansu, a landslide buried more than 30 people. Meteorologists have warned people in parts of southern China to prepare for more heavy rainfall and the possibility that this could trigger landslides.
2: Recapping on your top stories, Tanzanian police have arrested numerous individuals in anticipation of anti-government protests. Security measures are heightened in Dar es Salaam, with armed troops deployed at key locations. Now, for any news stories you'd like to share with us, please send us an email to newsroom@channelafrica.co.za or call us at +27 11714 4459. Channel Africa News, I'm Onele Tsintsi.
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0: Six after three, Tuesday afternoon on Channel Africa with Poppy and Nsaka. How are ya?
1: As beautiful as we are, welcome to the upside.
0: Yeah. We are so super excited to be hanging out with you today at Channel Africa One. If you'd like to get in touch, let us know what your Tuesday afternoon is looking like. Here's what the Tuesday on Channel Africa is looking like. For the next 3 hours, we are hanging out with you, and that means the important conversations. Mm-hmm. We're also going to be chatting F1 World Chocolate Day. It's all going down. And of course, checking in with a Ghanaian director, chatting about his new movie, Son of Man. And to kick things off this afternoon, hair loss. Guys, I feel like someone is either tapping into my FYP or into my brain at this point, because these are conversations that I've been wanting to have for a very long time. So I'm happy that it's all happening on this show, on our show.
1: How about it's just the universe conspiring in your favor?
0: Babe, I don't know what favor, because I don't have the energy. I don't have the energy. If the universe can send me energy, I'm in.
1: And let's money.
0: Let's go.

0: It is 10 minutes after 3 p.m. Central African time. It is my internet aunt, Angelique Kidjo, featuring the Soweto Gospel Choir. For those who are maybe listening for the first time, I feel like this is important conversation. So, you know this, girl. The reason why she's there.
1: But let's pretend I don't know.
0: Okay, cool. You're going to join the whole, join the crowd. So, I unknowingly met Angelique Kidjo when I was in grade 6. We were told that there's this famous person that's going to be coming to film BBC, what, this
1: with
0: huge artist,
1: the
0: right?
1: African children.
0: Yes, but now we did not know that this is a lady. And we go home, tell our parents that, hey, we met this lady called Angelique Kidjo, and they almost had a stroke. So, moral of the story is, guys, she's coming back this year, and I'm going to show her the picture that we took because I still don't know, or I didn't know back then, that it was her. It was.
1: I don't know that you should tell her the story.
0: I feel like
1: that you didn't know that she was the Angelique.
0: I was
1: Kidjo.
0: In grade 6.
1: Babe, we were also in grade 6.
0: I was 10 years old. The only thing I knew that was happening was the World Cup.
1: Yeah. No.
0: I don't even know who Brazil was.
1: In grade 6, we knew Yusuf and Dora in the fight. And other people. We're not there. My point is that just tell her this is a full circle moment. And then on the internet, you can show us the photo of you in grade 6 and then take them. That's all I want. Okay. I want the TikTok virality. Everything else we don't care about.
0: I will give you that moment, baby.
1: Amazing.
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0: 13 minutes after 3 p.m. Central African time. Listen, I feel like me now saying to Angelique Kidjo the whole story is your dilemma. But what's really the daily dilemma
1: for today? Don't do it.
0: I won't embarrass
1: you. Because also you're representing the entire Upside family and the entire Channel Africa family.
0: Got you.
1: Do you know what I mean?
0: I got you.
1: I believe you have us.
0: But I was 10 years old.
1: It's okay.
0: What's happening, girl?
1: 14 after 3. Let's get into today's daily dilemma. Mm-hmm. So, I've got a situation here. Where suck on your face. It's not that big, but it's big. I want to Euro summer my life somehow in some shape, way, or form, but just for a weekend. And so the initial person that I was supposed to go with told me, cool, we're in, let's go. Mm-hmm. We can plan this. End of October, which is when all the last of the last parties happen in Europe, but in particular in Ibiza. Let's go. Now I'm saying, cool, let's book the tickets in advance so that we don't get to October and everything's costing an arm and a leg. Mm-hmm. And they're like, they need more time. I hear you, you need the time. but I'm going with or without you.
6: Yeah.
1: I cannot be waiting because I don't know what's going to happen in your life in the next 3 months. Next thing, you're not wanting to come and I have to cancel my plans or rearrange stuff for you. Mm. So my daily dilemma is, am I leaving people behind to Euro Summer my life or no?
0: I'm sorry, but there's no way that this is a dilemma. Hamba, sisi, you are going. If my darling needs more time, she'll get the time for herself. But dude, we also can't hold back experiences because you can't do a particular thing. You can't wait for people. Puppy, we need pictures. We need me, I want a brother-in-law. So you need to figure something out. Figure something out.
1: So you think in the weekend that I'm in Ibiza, I can find you a brother-in-law?
0: Yes.
1: Nah, you trust my game too much. I really love it.
0: Your charm. Oh, no. Trust me. I know exactly who I'm giving this assignment to.
1: Unbelievable. At Chell Africa One, Daily Dilemma today, Euro Summering with or without our friends. Give us a shout.
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8: Nkosi Ngiphile Mpanza, you are Zawadi Yabungu. Could you tell us about the story? 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
4: It is 18 minutes after 3 o'clock. You're on The Upside with Poppy and Nsako, and hanging out with us now is Hlengi Hansengidi, who is the owner of Foliban Hair and Scalp Wellness Center. Hlengi, welcome to the show. We're talking hair loss among Gen Zs, but also in particular, what is happening in the world with us when it comes to our hair, what we're doing that we don't know is affecting our hair. You've got a full head of hair on you right now. Gorgeous. Yes, I agree. You look gorgeous. And you're also representing your brand well, because that's always my chat, is that you can't be selling us something that you don't have yourself.
5: You can't go to a dentist who has rotten hair.
4: Please tell them that. Let's start by chatting about what traditionally was causing hair loss and what is happening now in the hair loss space amongst Gen Zs.
5: Do you want us to focus on males or just in general?
4: I think a bit of both. Give us general and then, you know.
5: Okay, let me be general first. What causes hair loss? There is no such thing as traditionally. It's a whole lot of things that will always be there, that always have been there, that causes hair loss.
4: Sure.
5: So there are different categories of what causes hair loss. Mm-hmm. Number one can be genetics. So it's something that you inherit. Genetics most of the time goes with hormones. So it's a hormonal work. Mm-hmm. Number two, it could be inflammation. Although there can be inflammation that is linked to genetics. So you can be predispositioned to inflammatory conditions genetically.
4: Sure.
5: Number three, it's nutritional. So deficiencies, like for example, if you have iron deficiency, zinc, magnesium, and other nutrients, you can suffer from, you can suffer thinning hair loss. Number four, it's lifestyle. So the styling habits, the smoking, where we live, can actually trigger hair loss.
4: Is that the traction alopecia?
5: Traction alopecia is, yes, it is lifestyle, it's the styling habits. And then you do get people that suffer from traction alopecia, but they are predispositioned to suffer from something. It's just that the traction came in and exacerbated the situation.
4: So why are Gen Zs now the ones that are suffering the most and earlier on in life?
5: It is a lot. It is a lot. Number one, I don't want to rule out genetics because it's still a big thing. So in men, you find that there is a hormone called testosterone, which is what makes men men. But this testosterone get converted into something we call dehydrotestosterone hormone, DHT. Most men, they have DHT, if not all of them.
4: Sure.
5: And then genetically, you can be sensitive. Your hair follicles can be sensitive to that particular hormone, DHT hormone, especially at your corner of your frontal and at the top. And so when your hair follicles are sensitive to DHT, DHT is going to bind itself around the hair follicles, and then it's going to shrink the hair follicle. So then you're going to suffer from what you call miniaturized hair follicle. Miniaturized hair follicle is when you thin out and then eventually disappear and scar. But what is good is that it takes forever, you know, to actually lose your hair. So I don't want to rule out the genetic part of it. But now what is happening is we live a very fast-paced life, you know. These kids, they are in school or they're looking for a job. There's unemployment. There is fast foods, like we don't eat well, so there is deficiencies. Environmental factors, whole lot of oxidative stress, pollution. So there is a lot that is happening compared to what maybe was happening 50 years, 40 years, 20 years, even 20 years is quite recent. You know? So there is a lot that the young men are exposed to compared to what the men of the previous generation were exposed to. Also cosmetic wise, the product that we are, I mean, long time ago, which is not long time ago, men were not concerned about the kind of shampoos they use. They didn't use any shampoo.
6: They would use like the 5-in-1s.
5: They would use soap. Exactly. But now men are so exposed to cosmetic. We really like, we have so many heterosexual men who wants to take care of themselves.
6: Sure.
5: But the more you are exposed to some cosmetics actives, the more your hair follicles could be exposed to oxidative stress and harsh chemicals that can actually damage your hair follicle. But still, what I see in my clinic is I see a lot of genetic predisposition hair loss. Another thing that I've noticed that we get a lot is the hair loss that is a bacteria driven.
6: Meaning?
5: Ooh. It is a big thing. Meaning that men go to barbers and use a clipper that is not properly sanitized. And when I say sanitized, I know you've seen it. They sanitize with the purple spray.
6: Yeah, the spirits.
5: The spirits, yeah. That is not a medical grade sanitizer. It doesn't kill viral. It doesn't kill bacteria. You know, it really does nothing. So we have a lot of men who come to the clinic with, they call it razor bumps. We call it pseudofolliculitis. It is a bacteria-driven infection. So that infection, what it does, it multiplies itself. The bacteria multiplies itself and it eats on the hair follicle and causes like pustules, like pus around the hair follicles, which could lead into a staphylococcus bacteria, staph bacteria. Although we all have a staph bacteria that is just sitting, quietly sitting there, but once it gets activated and multiply itself, it's something that is very hard to fight with. That is one of the hardest conditions that I treat at the clinic. At least I treat 10 to 12 people in 2 weeks, men.
6: Shucks.
5: And it's not a once-off treatment. So we see a lot of men who suffer from a hair loss that is infection-driven. So again, it goes back to hygiene and lifestyle.
6: I think, to be honest with you, a lot of us are just trying to, you know, catch up, because when we see, you know, hair loss in men, sometimes we just think it's their karma for treating women badly, right? But now that we know that this is a whole industry. But I want us to get into the hair journey. You know, when I see people struggle with hair loss, it kind of affects their confidence.
5: It does.
6: What does that process look like when we come to your office and we are explaining, or you're diagnosing us, you know, the emotive part of it and how to rebuild your confidence back through your hair journey?
5: Yeah, I think the most important thing is to understand that hair loss is not a diagnosis, it is a symptom. So you are losing your hair, that is not the end. There is a beginning. What is the cause? You know, so as I've said, the cause could be a whole lot of factors. And yes, people, men come to the clinic and women come to the clinic with a very low self-esteem, wearing wigs. Even ladies, I love wigs as well, but even ladies who are like, I'm just tired of being defined by a wig. I want to have a choice of being a style shifter if I want to wear a wig or if I don't want to wear a wig. And ladies, mostly they are in the relationships whereby they say, I've never been seen without a wig, or I want to get into a relationship, but then how do I explain at night that I have such a severe hair loss, you know? So it does eat on the confidence. Mm-hmm. So I always say that I'm not a practitioner that just works on treating and managing hair loss issues, but I'm someone that I need to have empathy, you know. I need to understand the journey of a person that has lost something that is so obvious. I mean, it's on top of your body, you know. So how do I hold your hand and walk the journey with you for almost a year? Or sometimes I can't even start because it's done. It's over.
4: Don't say that. Yeah. My next question was going to be, is it sometimes irreparable?
5: Yes, it is.
4: When what happens?
5: So there are different types of hair loss. Mm-hmm. There is a diffuse hair loss where your hair follicles are now producing thinner hair. So you are losing your density and the hair that you still have is thinner. Most of the time that is caused by nutrition, stress, or maybe if you are exposed to poison. You know, or after childbirth, but then it fixes itself most of the time.
4: Sure.
5: Like 6 months, 3 months after childbirth. And then that is not scarring. That can fix itself, or we can fix it at the clinic. So that it's kind of like easier to treat a diffuse hair loss. And then there is a pattern hair loss. One of the pattern hair loss is the male pattern hair loss in Bandla, you know, where they lose their hair on top and on the side, and that's what we are focusing on. That is an androgenetic hair loss. It's a genetic driven. Then a female, they also suffer from a female pattern hair loss that looks like a male pattern hair loss, but the pattern is different. For female, it looks like an upside down Christmas tree. And then now there
4: let's keep up with that. Upside down Christmas tree on the head.
5: So it's on at the top of the head, and it's wider at the front, and then it goes narrow towards the back. You never lose your hairline. You'll still have a full hairline, and it's not spreading to the side, because once it starts spreading to the sides, then it's a different kind of hair loss, you know. So the one that spreads to the side is, we call it triple C8. It's a central sacrificial sacrificial alopecia.
4: Say that slowly for the people in the back.
5: It's central. You see, now I'm confused myself.
6: No, I'm sorry. I need you to understand something, and hopefully when you watch this back, how sexy this is.
4: It is.
6: You have been throwing the biggest words at us, and I'm like, using this next time we have a drunk spelling bee or something, because that is amazing.
5: Okay, it's central sacrificial sacrificial alopecia. Okay, central, it started the top. Sacrificial, it spread. Sacrificial, it sacrifices the hair follicle.
6: Oh my God.
5: So that one, it falls under the category of scarring alopecia, whereby you basically fibrosed. You know, the hair follicle, it's the collagen hardens and you lose the hair follicle. And the only way you can regain hair is if you go for hair transplant. But if you come to my clinic and you have a scarring alopecia, and there is a proof that it is definitely scarred, there's nothing a trichologist can do or a dermatologist can do. They need to go and do hair transplant. And that is if they have a healthy donor area.
4: Yo, sis, I'm going to take off my wig. I need you to diagnose me now
5: and
4: during
5: then
4: the sport.
5: There's also one, there's also one hair loss that people always mistaken it as a traction alopecia.
4: Yes.
5: So I'm sure you've seen the ladies that have hair loss that is like they are bald from the hairline all the way up, and maybe they even losing their brow.
4: Yes.
5: That is a frontal fibrosing alopecia. It is a scarring alopecia. It's an autoimmune disorder. Same thing as a triple CA. It's an autoimmune disorder. So it's basically your body attacking the hair follicles. What are the causes? Unknown.
6: What? We're going to get into more of this conversation because we are just so interested, and we're going to remove our wigs to see what's going on here. It is a 3:30 Central African time. Let's get into the sports with Zykon.
2: 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The African perspective.
7: Thank you so much, ladies. Well, we do have a few players that are losing hair at the moment. And one such player is the Belgian midfielder, Nicolas Raskin, who says he cites 4-1 FIFA World Cup win over the United States in the round of 16 feels like a measure of justice. This follows FIFA's controversial decision to allow American striker Florian Balogun to play in the match in Seattle, despite his red card in the previous game. Meanwhile, Spanish and Portuguese players, coaches and fans have paid tribute to striker Cristiano Ronaldo. Ronaldo's final World Cup showing ended with a 1-0 loss to Spain in Dallas, Texas. Belgium, they were unstoppable in their clash against the United States. The controversy surrounding Balogun's red card and his eligibility to play seemed to lift the European side to greater heights. And the Belgian finally secured that 4-1 victory to reach the quarterfinals for the fourth time. Let's go to rugby, where the Springbok women are targeting back-to-back wins over the USA Eagles when they meet again at Loftus Versfeld in Pretoria. And our assistant coach Lorian Johannes Hope says the Ellis Park victory gave the team belief they can compete with the world's top 10. The squad resumed training at St. John's College with altitude and familiarity with Loftus seen as advantages. Now, Behandre Dolf will miss the test, and that's due to a compulsory rest period. But Johannes Hope insists squad depth remains strong and the team will be looking forward to the clash as well as the announcement. Now, the World Rugby Champions, the Springboks, have made 10 changes to their starting lineup ahead of their next fixture against Scotland this coming weekend. Fresh from a dominant 45-21 victory over England, Springboks coach Rassie Erasmus has heavily rotated his squad, and that's due to injuries. Now, he was speaking at a squad announcement press briefing. Erasmus confirmed some key players will be missing.
8: 11, 12 guys that got less than 10 caps in it. So I think we will definitely go into this match with a much less experienced team compared to Scotland. So this will be a nice test for a lot of these guys to see when we get to the important part in the next year or two, who of these guys are. And we think most of them, we won't have them here if we don't think they can do the job for us.
7: Meanwhile, the Springboks will be looking to keep up their unbeaten streak, but also eager to test their squad depth ahead of next year's 2027 Rugby World Cup. The box coach Erasmus admits they don't have a lot of experienced players going into the Scotland game.
8: Even we'll give him proper time. He had concussion and he had a bit of a history on concussion, so I don't think Eben will play in his incoming matches. Luit might be ready next week. I think he's closer than the others. Ox, Ethan will be ready next week. Ethan Hooker will be available. Ox, Sasha, Krappies, all of them about 2-3 weeks before New Zealand will be ready. And I'll see you next week.
7: And finally, cricket. India have left out Sanju Samson from the squad for the upcoming T20 series in Zimbabwe, despite his starring role in March's World Cup triumph. Teenage sensation Vaibhav Suryavanshi takes his place after opening against England at Old Trafford. That's your sport. You can swing back for more here. We'll bring you here all the sport you need. If you'd like to send us stories, you can do so via email newsroom@channelafrica.co.za or call us on +27 11 714 4459. For Channel Africa Sport, I'm Zai Khan.
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4: 25 to 4 o'clock on the upside. Thank you to Zycon. She's back at 4:30. Let's get a wrap of your econ and business news now on the upside. The talented man himself, our vendor king, Chanduko Likeke.
9: 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The African perspective.
10: Thank you, Poppy. A very good afternoon to you. Let's start in South Africa. Shell in the country has acquired as has been acquired by the Abu Dhabi National Oil Retail Unit, ADNOC. While the announcement was made today, the $1 billion US dollar deal is expected to only close next year. ADNOC Distribution's Chief Financial Officer, Ali Siddiqui, says they will continue to use the Shell brand for its retail stations and lubricants in South Africa under a long-term brand licensing agreement. Siddiqui says in addition to keeping the same quality customer experience at Shell, the company will also use digital technology to get better customer insights with the right proposition.
11: The Shell brand will continue for the foreseeable future, and all the services which are currently available on the stations will continue as they are. Where we plan, and of course the first priority is to complete the transaction. Upon completion of the transaction, while we are continuing with the same brand and the same formats, where we want to bring our key core strength in is essentially the operational excellence and the customer experience, which we have within the same parameters to actually further the customer experience.
10: South Africa's state-owned freight and logistics company Transnet says modernizing Africa's rail networks is key to strengthening intra-African trade and unlocking the full potential of the African Continental Free Trade Area. Transnet's Group Chief Executive Solili Tswalo made the remarks at the Africa Rail 2026 conference, which is currently underway in Johannesburg, South Africa.
12: If you look at Mozambique, that cooperation has been there all the time. We are moving a lot of trains through to Mozambique with chrome, magnetite and coal. And we're having even a private rail operators that are targeting that area. The Mozambican Rail Company as well, CFM, also targeting to move a product between the two countries. So that is one. You know, when you look at Zimbabwe, Zambia and Namibia, those are new developments that hopefully would start showing as time goes on.
10: In North Africa, Egyptian lawmakers are set to consider a draft law that would significantly expand the powers of the Future of Egypt Authority and place it under direct presidential oversight. The agency, established in 2017 as a land reclamation project, has since grown into a major economic body responsible for areas including wheat imports. If approved, the law would allow President Abdel Fattah al-Sisi to transfer state assets and shares in state-owned companies to the authority after consulting the cabinet as part of broader economic reforms. Nigerian President Bola Tinubu has ordered the country's competition regulator to investigate major technology companies over alleged anti-competitive practices and the unauthorized use of news content.

0: becoming a growing risk to financial stability, warning that heavy investor optimism and rising cyber threats could increase market volatility. In its latest financial stability report, the central bank says investors are borrowing heavily to invest in AI-related companies, while banks are becoming more vulnerable to cyber attacks. It says a sharp drop in confidence in the AI sector could trigger a fall in global share prices. Despite these concerns, the bank says Britain's banking system remains resilient and has proposed measures to help banks continue lending during a future financial crisis. Let's have a look at financial indicators. One US dollar in Nigeria is at 1,000 Naira 369, Botswana 13 Pula 36, Kenya 128 Shilling 35, Zambia 18 Kwacha 37. BRICS countries, $1 in Brazil, 5 Real 16, Russia 77 Rubles 02, India 95 Rupee 36, China 61 79, South Africa 16 Rand 22, $1 at 74 pence to the British pound, 87 to the euro. Commodities, gold at $4,165, platinum at $1,650 per ounce, the price of Brent crude oil at $72.68 a barrel. For any business stories you'd like to share with us, please send us an email to newsroom@channelafrica.co.za, or you can call us on +27 11714 4459. For Channel Africa Business, I am Chanduko Ligege.
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2: We are taking care of our hair and trying to understand what is going on in the world of hair. Actually, I wanted to ask this. In fact, let me first say who we are speaking to, Baggy. It's Mangiti. We are a certified tricologist. What on earth is that?
3: So a tricologist is a practitioner that has been trained to treat, to consult, to diagnose and to treat scalp disorders and hair loss. So it's a practitioner, so it's a clinician, you know, it's not a hairdresser.
2: Get it right.
3: So I was trained in both UK. My first 2 years I did it at the Institute of Trichologists UK, but due to COVID and the systems that, you know, because UK was like one-on-one, I had to go do a physical class. COVID happened, then I had to finish my studies in Australia with the International Association of Trichologists. That is where I'm registered. That's where my registration number come from. And if you check on their website, find a trichologist, I'm one of the three South African trichologists that are listed on the website.
4: One of three. Oh, that's amazing. Beautiful. Okay, so you are credible, because my chat off air was that I've been to see so many people, and you can actually, for me, I can tell, maybe it's because I'm a broadcaster, when someone is telling me something to make money versus actually helping me. And I think that's the problem, is that we don't have enough information around this stuff. You literally have provided a wealth of information just by coming here and telling us. But a lot of us don't know certain things about hair, like you were mentioning, the spirit that are used at the men's, you know, barbers and all of that kind of stuff. I want to talk about the products that we should be using on our hair to help our hair grow. What is being sold to us now that we can trust? Because previously they were telling us our hair was growing, but it was damaging our hair. So what products are we looking at? Maybe even home stuff that we can make, not necessarily brands, but what should we be consuming and using to help hair growth?
3: Oh, that is a very difficult one. That is a very difficult question. Because there's so much happening cosmetically, what they put out there, brands are putting stuff out there. I've worked for brands as well that put stuff out there that actually works. Mm. I'm not going to mention the actives because then they can easily be associated with particular brands. Mm. But if you want to grow your healthy hair, you know, I'm talking to someone who has healthy scalp, healthy hair, you look for products that

0: target a hair growth and won't have side effects. Now,
1: Okay.
0: it's a little bit of a homework for a consumer to actually start Googling, going to Google Scholar and read about the actives, what they do versus what they want. Not just take, I heard rosemary does this and I take rosemary. I was telling one of my patients that yes, rosemary does a help in calming the scalp, and there is a claim that it grows the hair. I don't know about that, but rosemary also can become an irritant, you know.
1: Oh,
0: So
1: I see now.
0: if the composition of that particular shampoo is incorrect, now we go back to making your own product at home, surely your scalp is going to get irritated, you know. So it's just a matter of a consumer understanding what they want. I want my hair to grow, and getting what is claimed to be growing the hair and doing your own research if this particular a product is going to grow my hair. And then clinically, when it comes to medicated or semi-medicated products, shampoos, we always use what a product or actives that have clinical studies. They must have a proof that studies were run, and it's not even a developing study, because there are developing studies. There's always a developing study, and then there are studies that have been established, and we know that it works. So as clinicians, as practitioners, we always want to use things that have a clinical studies, because then we know the contraindications, we know the side effects, and we know the prognosis. We know when they will start showing proper results. Yeah.
1: Mangeti, where can we find you, my darling?
0: Okay, the name of my clinic is actually Morningside Trichology Clinic. We are based in Morningside, opposite a Morningside Mediclinic. Yeah, that's where we are.
2: And are you taking bookings? Because, child, we need to come on through.
0: Yeah, we only work with bookings,
2: Okay.
0: because to keep the environment, like professional environment, and also our clinic is not really about treatments only, it's also about experience, you know. So we want to give you a boutique clinic experience. We want you to feel like you are the only one at the clinic. We try and not have a queue at all, you know. So we always, if it's you, it's just gonna be you and I. It's not a small clinic, it's a medium clinic, it's a very beautiful clinic. So we only work with appointments, so people can call in or book through our website, follow us on social media, and yeah. But we are here especially for our African girls and guys. When I qualified, I was like, this is how where I'm going to specialize, because throughout my schooling, I could see how underdiagnosed and undertreated a black woman are. You know, it was really okay. By the way, this is an African disorder. I promise you, in class, by the way,
1: Shucks.
0: this is, and everyone will turn around and say, Hleng, it's your turn. I used to get so offended, but then I decided I'm going to treat African women, and I'm going to treat them right, not undertreat them.
2: Best revenge is your paper. Thank you, Hansingidi, our trichologist, joining us to chat Halas on the upside. Thank you so much.
0: Thank you. Thank you.
1: It is 12 minutes to go before 4 p.m. on the upside.
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0: Party people.
1: 2 minutes before we say hey, 4 o'clock. How you doing?
0: It is the upside. Our girl, Jigal. Everybody's girl, Iris Style with D-Rush.
1: You're probably rushing out of the office, rushing out to head to the gym.
0: Wherever you're to rushing go to grab a drink. Why must it be gym? Yeah, what? Wow, where do you live, babes? This is Johannesburg.
1: Are we changing, Pops?
0: I'm not changing. I'm just telling you how it used to be for us.
1: Really?
0: Any time was tea time. And it not just for us in entertainment, but people in general. People go out for drinks every single day.
1: Can I actually just
0: say, don't even have a pub culture like the UK does.
1: Can I just say, actually, towards like my generation, because there were stats that were released recently that our gen are the gen that is drinking less, we're becoming more sober, choosing healthy lifestyles.
0: The sober ones like,
1: I'm sorry, guys, but when are we going to be young is my chat. You know what I mean? Like, when are we going to just have fun and not think? Like, okay, when I say back in the day, I mean like 2020 when we were early 20s. We used to go out Sunday and come to work at 8 a.m.
0: I think this is me just thinking out aloud and observing. Sure. You guys want to be grown.
1: Too young.
0: Exactly. Mm. So for me, 20s and even 30s are an experimental time. Mm. Like, live your life to the max so you're not a 40 or 50 year old, 60 year old granny in the club. Do you know what I mean? Like, live life to the max now because it's not going to be the same. Oh, your knees will start cracking with or without the tequila. Do you know what I'm saying?
1: From your lips, Pops, to everyone's ears. Please, guys, let's have some fun.
0: Go out, party.

0: 4 p.m. right now on Channel Africa. Welcome to the second hour of The Upside on a Tuesday afternoon. Let's get a news update now from Onele Nzinzi.
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2: Thank you, Poppy. Looking at your top stories, dozens arrested in Tanzania ahead of planned anti-government protests, and U.S. President Donald Trump in Turkey for a NATO summit. Your latest news. Greetings to our listeners. Tanzanian police have arrested dozens of people. This is ahead of planned anti-government protests. Security is tight across Dar es Salaam with armed troops stationed in major intersections and key sites, including the seaport. Authorities have outlawed the demonstrations called by mostly young people to push for democratic reforms and to release opposition leader Tundu Lissu. The unrest follows last year's contested election that left hundreds of people dead. The Madlanga Commission of Inquiry in South Africa says it is engaging the presidency to request a short extension to complete its work. Commission spokesperson Jeremy Michaels confirmed the development after President Cyril Ramaphosa said he is open to extending the Commission of Inquiry if requested. The Commission is investigating allegations of criminality, political interference and corruption in the country's criminal justice system. It was initially scheduled to sit for 6 months before September 2025, Michaels explains.
3: Look, I hear you quipping about it, but it's actually a very serious matter for us. We have quite a number of witnesses who need to answer to very serious allegations that have been made in public testimony. And as you have seen today, there's more that is coming out. And so we are going through a very meticulous process of understanding and estimating how much time is going to be needed to get through what is on our current schedule.
2: The presidency, through its spokesperson Vincent Magwenya, has meanwhile said it is yet to meet with the commission as the public calls for the extension. Humanitarian organizations in South Africa say an emergency response meant to last days has stretched into almost 2 months. This is refugees and asylum seekers remain stranded outside Durban's Home Affairs Refugee Reception Center. The group was moved there from the Diakonia Center after Home Affairs confirmed their documents as legal. City Hope Disaster Relief says it has been providing hot meals, water, hygiene packs and baby supplies to the group since the beginning of June. The organization has also assisted displaced foreign nationals in Sherwood, Shellcross, Hoyt Park and Durban's Old Drive-In, where people fled amid undocumented immigration tensions. The organization's spokesperson, Sebenzile Mkize.
4: As we visit people, needs will change daily because of the different kinds of organizations and people coming to deliver help. I will always say they will need food. Food is one of them, and hygiene, very important. So definitely food and hygiene are one of the most important ones.
2: South Africa's Chairperson of Parliament's Portfolio Committee on Home Affairs, Musa Chabane, says it is still unclear how long Masina Repatriation Centre in the Limpopo province will continue operating. The committee is on two-day oversight visit to assess the centre. This as it continues processing thousands of undocumented immigrants. There's a decline in the number of undocumented foreign nationals being held at the centre. Chabane says the repatriation center has been processing about 5,000 undocumented foreign nationals daily since Sunday.
5: We're not going to determine expectation on when it must be concluded. Remember, another arm of the state is Parliament and the Interministerial Committee. They've established the process, they have a time frame, they have tools in making sure that are established in terms of facilitating this process. They will, at a particular interval, communicate with the nation in terms of how far they went and able to give a comprehensive report to the security cluster committees in Parliament. For now, we're unable to determine what may be the planning in terms of the issues that arise from the interministerial committee.
2: Lastly, U.S. President Donald Trump has arrived in Turkey for a NATO summit. that is expected to focus on supporting Ukraine as Russia increases its missile attacks. He's geared to hold talks with the Turkish president ahead of the main session on Wednesday. At a preliminary meeting of NATO leaders, Ukrainian President Volodymyr Zelensky called for Europe to produce more of its own defenses against Russia.
6: The one thing we still need to do here in Europe is build a strong defense against Russia's ballistic missiles. This is a big challenge, it's true. This is Russia's last major advantage. And as well, as we have seen from the wars in the Middle East and the Gulf, this is an issue of global importance. And I believe Europe urgently needs its own capability to produce anti-ballistic systems and the missiles they require.
2: Recapping on your top stories, Tanzanian police have arrested dozens of people ahead of planned anti-government protests. Security is tight across Dar es Salaam with armed troops stationed at major intersections and key sites. Channel Africa News, I'm Onele Ntsinzi.
1: 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The African Perspective.

0: It is a 6 after 4 p.m. Central African time on the Upside. Welcome to the second hour of the show. We're going to have very racing conversations today. Yay! Why? Because I drive puppy crazy.
1: And we're just into everything powered by power and, you know, horsepower, F1, cars. It's all coming up this hour. Keep it locked.

0: Nasty Seed, this is The Upside. This one's called Soft.
1: Yeah, that's the life that we're living, honey. Soft as heck.
0: Wow, wow, wow.
1: As heck.
0: Hi, 10 after 4, let's go.
2: Zilipendwa. 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
3: Tuanzie kwenye jina J Dollar OG. 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

0: 18 after 4 p.m. Central African time. KO's teams up with Kid X with Karakara. Before that, it is Black Coffee with Drive, and we're driving you all the way home today.
1: Yes,
0: and apparently we're doing it with a couple of friends in red.
1: Yay. That's coming up next on Channel Africa. Speaking of friends in red, don't leave us hanging in circle. Kit Kat in the house.
0: I know, that's what I'm saying. It's our friends in red. But I know you're gonna do it justice, honey.
1: Let's go.
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5: The Upside on Channel Africa. Nothing but the good stuff. And the African perspective.
6: Cruise control on the upside.
1: It is 20 after 4 on the upside on Channel Africa. And if you didn't know, it is World Chocolate Day. Yay! And we are celebrating World Chocolate Day with our friends from Kit Kat. Joining us now is the Senior Brand Manager for Nestlé Kit Kat in East and Southern Africa, Ms. Kina Mkize. Chatting all things, taking a break, Kit Kat, yes. F1, and World Chocolate Day. Welcome, ma'am.
7: Hi, everybody. Thanks
1: so
7: for having
1: good.
7: Me.
1: So excited. Okay, let's start by chatting World Chocolate Day, yes, and Kit Kat, because we've seen Kit Kat over the years, but chat to us about the evolution of Kit Kat and where we are at this stage in our lives as a brand.
7: I think with such a heritage brand, I mean, it's been there for around 80 years.
1: Wow.
7: That's a very, very long time. Yeah. Globally, within Africa, it's built also quite a good heritage as well. Mm. Have a break, have a Kit Kat. I mean, that sits in your mind,
1: sure,
7: all the time. And I think with such a heritage brand, it's up to us to remind you about things like World Chocolate Day.
1: Mm-hmm,
7: World
1: mm-hmm.
7: Chocolate Day, it's not just about the chocolate, but it's also about a moment to yourself and a moment to indulge. So I think that's part of what World Chocolate Day should look like. And we are the right brand to be speaking about it, because it's all about taking a break and a moment to yourself, like I'm saying, and indulging. That's exactly why we are punting World Chocolate Day this year.
0: Mm. And as much as globally, you know, Kit Kat represents a particular thing, I feel like the moment I hear East or Southern Africa, what are some of the conversations you guys are having at the table about the brand strategy, especially in particular Africa and where Africa is right now creatively?
7: I think growth. Africa is all about growth.
1: Sure.
7: And I think if you're investing in Africa and you're not part of Africa's conversations, you're already behind. And I think that's where we're moving into. We're really moving into a space where it's African content. A lot of our content creators are having, you know, looking like us now, you know, not just the European vibe, right? So we've been very, very specific to say we want content creators from our continent creating stuff for our brand too. So I think that's the exciting part about where we are with Kit Kat now in Eastern and Southern Africa.
1: Speaking of Africa, though, the race is on to get Formula One on the continent. It's between South Africa, Kigali. We are fighting whoever is coming to take it. I actually don't mind where it happens.
7: Yeah.
1: But I want to chat about Kit Kat's involvement, because there's been so many brands tapping into F1 in the last 2 years.
7: Yeah.
1: Why, as a chocolate brand, did you see it fitting that you collaborate and be part of the F1 space?
7: I think F1 is growing. It's a sport that's growing. I mean, of course, there's soccer and rugby, and those are amazing. But I think a lot of the Gen Z and the young people are really exhilarated by a sport that has so much passion and excitement.
1: Yeah.
7: And the funny thing is we were seeing that as a juxtaposition. We're seeing your life, everything about your life is always moving so quickly.
0: Sure.
7: Kit Kat comes in as the pit stop.
0: Ooh.
7: We come in as the Kit Kat crew, the pit crew. We're telling you, okay, we see you, do your thing. But also don't forget, you need to do your pit stop.
0: Yeah.
7: And then you can keep going. So for the brand, it's quite strategic. It's right with the Gen Z market.
0: Sure.
7: It's a sport that's growing. This is a space we need to be in.
0: Mm.
7: Yeah.
0: It's actually pretty exciting to hear that now it's almost like an ignored element is now you guys are taking charge of that.
7: Yes.
0: You know, the fact that the pits are, people view that for about 6 to 8 seconds and then it's done. But now you're saying in that time have this particular thing.
7: Yeah.
0: But also the association of luxury to F1 as well. Are, what's the strategy? What's the conversation around that?
7: Well, Kit Kat's always been a very aspirational brand, aspirational chocolate brand. I think we also try to show that best as we can. But I think that's where we're in. I remember briefing to the agencies and I said, guys, lifestyle. That's what we're going to do. We're going to bring lifestyle to this whole game. Mm. So I think that's what we're working with is aspirational lifestyle.
0: Sure.
7: And that's the element of the brand as well. Mm. Yes, take a break, but you know,
0: it's about style.
1: Bring the sass and bring the sexiness.
7: Yes.
1: You touched on a really important point, especially when it comes to F1. Not only is F1 growing on the continent, but it's also growing amongst women.
7: Yes.
1: And women of color. And that's been the focus of many a brand, but also the F1 community. They realize that women are actually driving the growth in F1 at the moment. Speak to us about how important that is as a brand in Africa to also be front and center there.
7: Our content creators mostly are women.
0: Mm.
7: Almost all of them actually were women.
0: Mm.
7: And it was so hard to have that conversation because it's, okay, yes, men know the technical side of the sport. It's not that women don't. It's just that they're so into the engine and the whatnot. But because women are growing in the sport, we want to hear the female voices.
0: Mm.
7: And I think that's what we did with our content creators.
0: Sure.
7: Okay, let's use women.
0: Mm.
7: Let's do that.
0: And
7: you'll see some of that content on social media. But they're using their voices to say how they feel about the sport, how they experience the sport. We want to take consumers, and I'm hoping there's a lot of women going. we want to take consumers over there to also experience the sport. So women have been front and center.
0: As a girly power
7: wearing Formula One, you know, it's been exciting for even our teams backing us to say, go ladies. It's a team of two ladies just moving.
0: Sure.
7: So I think that's the exciting part about having the female voice as well as part of the conversation, a part of the sport. So, yeah.
0: So what do the activations now look like? Like, that's the exciting
7: part. Our activations, so yeah, budget, you know, budget is a vibe. We've had simulations. So we started in campuses, like we're saying, Gen Zs. They're also following the sport, so we wanted to be there as well.
0: Mm.
7: So we started at the campuses.
1: Yes, saw that with
7: Zeke. Yes, and then we went on to the in-store. And I think with the in-store, it was very different. We didn't want to just have a space where people just come to the thing and hey, we sell Kit Kat and the normal generic stuff. We said, while you're shopping, we'll give you a break.
0: Mm.
7: So we'll drive your trolley for you. We're not going to bother you too much. We're just here to help you. Hi, you trying to get, I'm going to help you through
0: what do
7: you need? Do you need veggies? Let me go get them and then I'll come back to you. So that's how our activations have been going
0: store.
7: Right now, we have a few things coming. I don't want to spill too much, but hopefully you'll see us with the right partners and there'll be a nice simulator car moving around the country.
0: Mm.
7: So we want to do a lot more. We're in this partnership for quite a while.
0: Mm.
7: So there's a lot of fun stuff coming.
1: Let's chat about what we were chatting off air, which is the Kim Kardashian effect. when it comes to F1, she has done what she would do in any space, which is bring the sass, the sexiness, and also perfect timing.
7: Yes.
1: Because not only is Lewis driving for Ferrari and chasing an 8th championship, he's doing it in red and Kit Kat is also red. Are you guys super happy about that? Are you particularly hoping that he gets that 8th championship?
7: I mean,
1: and the red is just coinciding.
7: The coincidence is great. Yeah. We are loving it. I'll say I'm backing him. I don't want to say yeah, mm-hmm. but I'm backing him. We definitely want him to win because it would be great. It would be a great look. But yeah, it is like you're saying, it's perfect timing. Like she's saying, she's bringing the lifestyle and he's bringing in the sports, and now we're moving. Finally, he's getting podium. We're going forward. That's what we want to see. He's third, so we want to see him move up to the top. So yeah.
0: Absolutely exciting stuff, man.
1: Kim Kiza, thank you so much for joining us on World Chocolate Day to chat everything Kit Kat and, of course, F1. What would you like to see in terms of what's happening on the continent when it comes to F1 as a brand? What are some of your key goals that you envisage?
7: What I'd like to see on the continent, I think with F1, like you've mentioned, a lot of us are in the space, and I think it would be nice for a lot of the brands to come together. I think us connecting, and we kind of doing divided work, and I feel like there's something there with us. There's a gold spark that we can all do when we move together and we take over the continent as F1 and brands, and there's a lot we could do.
1: Oh.
7: Yeah.
1: Hoping, dreaming, praying. Kidam Kizzy, the Senior Brand Manager for Nestle KitKat in East and Southern Africa. Thank you for joining us on The Upside on Channel Africa.
7: Thank you for having me.
0: Speaking of sports, Azai Khan is ready with us for our bulletin. It is 4:30.
6: Sports on Channel Africa. The African perspective.
8: Thank you so much, lady. Yeah, Kim K and Lewis there proving that Star Power is a global brand. But we've also got Star Power with the quarterfinal ticket at this World Cup with the Belgian midfielder. Nicholas Raskin says his side's 4-1 FIFA World Cup win over the United States in the round of 16 feels like a measure of justice. This follows FIFA's controversial decision to allow American striker Florian Balogun to play in the match in Seattle despite his red card in the previous game.
9: There's always a justice somewhere in life, and the fact that something happened like that, you can call it how you want, but we don't think that was fair. And today, I think it just brings us a little bit of luck that we needed to win the game, and that's it.
8: Meanwhile, the Americans didn't want to say too much about the Balogun issue. For coach Mauricio Pochettino, they were simply outplayed.
10: I think we were not good enough. It wasn't our day. We didn't perform in the way that we supposed to perform or show it our quality. But I think all that was happening around was around, but I think it wasn't a situation that affected us.
8: More soccer now. This time, Spain fans, they celebrated throughout the night after their team beat Ronaldo's Portugal 1-0 in their much-anticipated round of 16 clash in Dallas. Substitute Mikel Merino scored the only goal in stoppage time. Portuguese coach Roberto Martinez confirmed he'll be standing down following the loss, while a tearful Ronaldo also admitted that he played in his final World Cup. There was a mixed reaction from the fans outside the stadium.
11: It was a great goal.
12: It was a great match.
11: In the last minute.
12: But you know what? I suffered too much.
13: It was a good rival, so yeah, I don't know. I'm so excited now.
14: Go, the one and only, the best of history.
15: I'm gutted, to be honest. Didn't want Ronaldo's match to be his last dance here. No, I hoped he would come here again for the semis.
8: All right, more soccer. This time, former South Africa striker Simba Marumo has thrown his weight around Pitso Mosimane for a second stint as the national team coach and believe he's the man to take them forward. Mosimane, who coached Bafana between 2010 and 2012, left rather unceremoniously, has been heavily tipped to replace Hugo Broos at the helm as the Belgian tactician retires. Marumo says Jingles, as you know, Pitso is fondly known, has learned a lot with big clubs in different countries, and that experience will benefit South African football.
16: With everything that he has learned and more contacts that he has overseas and so on, it can actually help a lot to get more of our players going to some of the countries where he has been, because we need to start exporting more players. The more we export, the richer our football will be. So yeah, I would vouch for Pitso, Rulani, Tendence, those would be my candidates for the national team.
8: Meanwhile, South Africa's women's football coach Desiree Ellis has named a 31-player preliminary squad for Banyana Banyana ahead of the 2026 CAF Women's Africa Cup of Nations in Morocco. The squad will be trimmed to 26 before departure, with notable recalls for Robert Woodley, Salgado, Ronel Donnelly and Simone Sowles. The 2022 African champions, they enter the camp on the 12th of July, leaving for Morocco on the 18th of July. South Africa are in Group B with Ivory Coast, Burkina Faso and Tanzania, and they open against Tanzania on the 27th of July at the Moulay Rashid Stadium in Casablanca. The top four nations will qualify for Brazil 2027 FIFA Women's World Cup qualifiers. And that's where we leave it for now on the soccer pitch. For any sports stories you'd like to share with us, please send an email to newsroom@channelafrica.co.za or call us on +27 11 714 4459. For Channel Africa Sport, I'm Zai Khan.
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0: 25 minutes to go before 5 p.m. Central African time. We are driving you all the way home, literally, honey. Let's get into the business news with Chandiko Likeke.
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17: Thank you, Nsako. Greetings to you once again. Shell South Africa has been acquired by the Abu Dhabi National Oil Retail Unit, ADNOC. While the announcement was made today, the $1 billion US dollar deal is expected to only close next year. ADNOC Distribution Chief Financial Officer Ali Siddiqui says they'll continue to use the Shell brand for its retail stations and lubricants in South Africa under a long-term brand licensing agreement. Siddiqui says in addition to keeping the same quality customer experience Shell, the company will also use digital technology to get better customer insights with the right proposition.
18: The Shell brand will continue for the foreseeable future, and all the services which are currently available on the stations will continue as they are. Where we plan, and of course, the first priority is to complete the transaction. Upon completion of the transaction, while we are continuing with the same brand and the same formats, where we want to bring our key core strength in is essentially the operational excellence and the customer experience, which we have within the same parameters to actually further the customer experience.
17: South Africa's state-owned freight and logistics company Transnet says modernizing Africa's rail networks is key to strengthening inter-African trade and unlocking the full potential of the African Continental Free Trade Area. Transnet Group Chief Executive Solili Tswalo made the remarks at the Africa Rail 2026 conference, which is currently underway in Johannesburg, South Africa.
19: If you look at Mozambique, that cooperation has been there all the time. We are moving a lot of trains through to Mozambique with chrome, magnetite and coal. And we're having even a private rail operators that are targeting that area. The Mozambican rail company as well, CFM, also targeting to move a product between the two countries. So that is one. You know, when you look at Zimbabwe, Zambia and Namibia, those are new developments that hopefully would start showing as time goes on.
17: South African Treasury says it has temporarily withheld equitable share payments that were due to be released to 69 municipalities this month. Treasury says this is being done to instill fiscal discipline in the municipalities. The affected municipalities have been given due notice and have been afforded an opportunity to explain why their funds should not be withheld. Deputy Finance Minister Ashok Sarupen expands.
20: The National Treasury has commenced the process to temporarily withhold the July 2026 equitable share transfers to in excess of 60 municipalities that have failed to instill fiscal discipline and ensure that their public money is properly managed. We expect them to deal with unauthorized, irregular, fruitless, and wasteful expenditure, and that municipal officials and office bearers are held accountable where required by law.
17: Egyptian lawmakers are set to consider a draft law that would significantly expand the powers of the Future of Egypt Authority and place it under direct presidential oversight. The agency, established in 2017 as a land reclamation project, has since grown into a major economic body responsible for areas including wheat imports. If approved, the law would allow President Abdel Fattah al-Sisi to transfer state assets and shares in state-owned companies to the authority after consulting the cabinet as part of broader economic reforms. Also in the news, the Bank of England says artificial intelligence is becoming a growing risk to financial stability, warning that heavy investor optimism and rising cyber threats could increase market volatility. In its latest financial stability report, the central bank says investors are borrowing heavily to invest in AI-related companies, while banks are becoming more vulnerable to cyber attacks. It says a sharp drop in confidence in the AI sector could trigger a fall in global share prices. Despite these concerns, the bank says Britain's banking system remains resilient and has proposed measures to help banks continue lending during future financial crises. One US dollar in Nigeria is trading at 1,000 Naira 369, in Botswana 13.

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0: there's always magic in the system when you're on the upside. Ooh. Magic system with Premier Gao coming through there. And a Salif Keita with a Sina. We're having a good day today.
1: We are. It's the best Tuesday. You know, Tuesdays, I never...

0: vibe with.
1: Yeah, you do.
0: Today's been a good, good Tuesday.
1: It's about to get so much better, honey.
0: Oh, yeah?
1: Mm-hmm.
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3: The Alexandra Regional Court in Johannesburg, South Africa, has sentenced Abelamine Mugabe to 24 months in prison or a $24,000 fine for pointing a toy firearm, as well as 18 months imprisonment or a $12,000 fine for being in the country illegally. Meanwhile, his co-accused Tobias Matohodze has been sentenced to 3 years imprisonment.
4: So basically what the magistrate said was that, you know, he has taken into consideration that the complainant or the victim did in fact withdraw the charges. So both of the accused will actually have to be deported. He is to be escorted by the investigating officer. However, in terms of Matonze, he will in fact have to serve his prison time, and thereafter he will in fact also be deported back to Zimbabwe.
2: Africa Update with Lulu Kabu, 12 to 1 p.m. Central African Time.
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0: It is only the best in African music on The Upside on Channel Africa. Magufuli. Mm-hmm. Yay, is this harmonized?
1: Harmonized. He's harmonizing.
0: Harmonize the continent, bro. That's what we need right now.
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0: 5 p.m. on the dot. We're driving you all the way home to 6 p.m. right here on the Upside. And we are so ready to give you the best of the best of conversations and music. But for now, let's get into our news with Onele Ntsintsi.
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2: Well, thank you, Nsako. Looking at your top stories, over 300 children killed in Sudan during the first 6 months of 2026. And U.S. President Donald Trump in Turkey for a NATO summit. Your latest news greetings to our listeners. The UN Children's Fund says at least 330 children were killed or injured in Sudan during the first 6 months of 2026. The agency says the highest number of child casualties was recorded in the Darfur and Kordofan regions. Since May, drone strikes and other attacks have reportedly caused more than 35 child casualties in Kordofan alone, with at least 18 children killed and over 17 injured. UNICEF representative for Sudan, Sheldon Yet, reports.
3: We're in the fourth year of the war, and children continue to be hit, targeted, and die from drone attacks, from shelling, from artillery. In the first 6 months alone, we've seen some 300 children killed by such attacks, and that's just the tip of the iceberg. Of course, we have far more children who are dying of cholera, dying of malnutrition, dying from preventable diseases. All the casualties, all the after effect of a war that has dragged on for years now.
2: The Office of the Public Protector in South Africa says it's investigating into allegations of political interference by the police minister, Senzo Mhunu, who is currently on special leave, is at an advanced stage. Mhunu was placed on special leave after allegations of political interference by the KwaZulu-Natal Province Police Commissioner Nhlanhla Mkhwanazi. A year request for the public protector to investigate Mhunu was submitted by the ATM Party Member of Parliament Vuyolwethu Zungula. Speaking during a media briefing in Cape Town, the public protector's chief operations officer, Advocate Nelisiwe Nkabinde, says the investigation was nearing completion.
4: But we are at a stage where we do anticipate that we will be finalizing the investigation, just closing a few other investigative areas so that our investigation is quite credible and is informed when we finally issue the report.
2: Humanitarian organization in South Africa says an emergency response meant to last days has stretched into almost 2 months. This is refugees and asylum seekers remain stranded outside Durban's Home Affairs Refugee Reception Center. The group was moved there from the Diakonia Center after Home Affairs confirmed their documents as legal. City Hope Disaster Relief says it has been providing hot meals, water, hygiene packs and baby supplies to the group since the beginning of June. The organization's spokesperson, Sebenzile Mkhize.
5: As we visit people, needs will change daily because of the different kinds of organizations and people coming to deliver help. I will always say they will need food. Food is one of them, and hygiene, very important. So definitely food and hygiene are one of the most important ones.
2: South Africa's chairperson of Parliament's Portfolio Committee on Home Affairs, Musa Chabane, says it is still unclear how long the Masina Repatriation Centre in the Limpopo province will continue operating. The committee is on a two-day oversight visit to assess the centre as it continues processing thousands of undocumented immigrants. There is a decline in the number of undocumented foreign nationals being held at the centre. Chabane says the repatriation centre has been processing about 5,000 undocumented foreign nationals daily since Sunday.
6: We're not going to determine expectation on when it must be concluded. Remember, another arm of the state as Parliament and the Interministerial Committee, they've established the process, they have a time frame, they have tools in making sure that are established in terms of facilitating this process. They will, at a particular interval, communicate with the nation in terms of how far they've went and able to give a comprehensive report to the equity cluster committees in Parliament. For now, we're unable to determine what may be the planning in terms of the issues that arise from the Interministerial Committee.
2: Lastly, U.S. President Donald Trump has arrived in Turkey for a NATO summit that is expected to focus on supporting Ukraine as Russia increases its missile attacks. He's due to hold talks with the Turkish president ahead of the main session on Wednesday. At a preliminary meeting of NATO leaders, Ukrainian President Volodymyr Zelensky called for Europe to produce more of its own defenses against Russia.
7: The one thing we still need to do here in Europe is build a strong defense against

0: against Russia's ballistic missiles. This is a big challenge, it's true. This is Russia's last major advantage. And as well, as we have seen from the wars in the Middle East and the Gulf, this is an issue of global importance. And I believe Europe urgently needs its own capability to produce anti-ballistic systems and the missiles they require.
1: Recapping on your top stories, the UN Children's Fund says over 300 children have been killed or injured in Sudan during the first 6 months of the year 2026. Channel Africa News, I'm Onele Ntsinzi.
2: 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The African Perspective.

0: Hey, 6 after 5. It is time for you to just go on home. Go home, Roger. I don't know if you ever watched Sister. Funny the twins. Guys, just go home.
1: I know that saying because of my mom. She's trying to insult someone. She'd be like, go home, Roger.
0: Oh, that's so cute, though.
1: Right?
0: Okay.
1: So that's how I know
0: your
1: that.
0: Your mama is clocked in.
1: Oh, no. She knows what's going
0: She's
1: on.
0: She's one of the girls.
1: She really is.
0: I love you, Mrs. Mtlanga.

0: day today.
1: I know it might feel like a Friday, but guess what? It's Tuesday. That's how we make you feel on the upside on Channel Africa. Pop in and circle with you for the next 40 minutes. We are off to Ghana to chat all things filmmaking next on the upside.
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2: 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The Journal with Matseko Mosito.
5: Did you know that men are actually far less likely to seek help for mental health challenges, often suffering in silence until they reach crisis point? June is Men's Mental Health Month. It's important for us to broaden society's understandings around mental distress and what that looks like for men.
6: With men, I think it's more subtle behaviors, because men are not going to say, "I'm depressed" or "I am anxious."
5: Yeah.
6: But what they might say is, "I'm tired, I'm stressed, I just need to push through." It may look like increased irritability. It may look like increase in substance usage or alcohol abuse or withdrawing from family or even spending excessive amount of time at work. These can all be warning signs, but they're very much more subtle in men, because we kind of dismiss it as, "That's just the way of."
5: Dr. Alicia Porter, member of the South African Society for Psychiatrists.
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0: From music videos to men's mental health, I swear this can't get any better. Director Banini is going to be giving us an amazing conversation and unpack how he is transitioning from being the king of music videos to now apparently the son of man. Okay.
1: What a movie and what a title.
0: Right? Mm. Absolutely fantastic. And he joins us, award-winning filmmaker, Director Banini is in the house. Woo! Welcome to the upside.
7: Thank you guys for the amazing introduction.
1: Dude, before we get into the banter and the chatter, what is happening in Ghana? How is Ghana? How's the weather? Sexy as the men?
7: The weather is amazing. It's been a bit chilled now lately, you know, and it's quite raining. It's in the raining season, so it's quite nice.
0: Oh. So let's get into it. I mean, when we look at Director Banini's music videos, you just know, because of the type of color grading that's involved, the realness, the rawness of it. You know, you deal with real people, real lighting. Not a lot of editing is involved. And I feel like the beauty about that is that we get to authentically see emotions. Talk to us about that. I mean, really just choosing that artistic direction with your work.
7: I think my work really speaks from where I come from. I come from the gritty part of Accra. So I like to portray and show people how Ghana is, the real Ghana, and how beautiful the culture and the people in Ghana look like. So I try to, you know, make this whole Ghana and the gritty parts and all the chaos and everything happening look very pretty in the cinema way.
1: Let's chat about Son of Man. What a powerful title for a film. You examining the pressures that men face when it comes to being vulnerable and showing their emotions. Mm. What inspired you to create this movie with such a powerful title?
7: So I got the inspiration from something that I went through some time ago. So I was in a very dark space where I couldn't get anyone to talk to about.
1: Sure.
7: And I sat down and I thought about it. And I was like, why don't I make a film about this topic? Because it's crazy how everyone wants a man to be the strongest person.
1: Mm.
7: And see you be like the leader and everything. But they don't know what it actually entails and how you go about it. So I was there one day. I was actually sleeping when the name came to me, Son of Man. I took my book and then went in straight to go write.
0: I love the fact that you are, number one, actively doing this, because we like to challenge sometimes the fact that I feel like men want us to be in charge of that conversation, whereas here you are taking ownership for a conversation that is pretty important. How did you now display it? You know, I feel like there are filmic techniques that people don't necessarily understand, you know, but you have put into this particular film to make sure that you're depicting the message of men's mental health.
7: So I took a route, an abstract route of filmmaking, where I put together images of things that men would do. Hello?
1: Yeah.
7: Are you there?
0: Oh, yes. We are here and listening.
7: Yeah, right. So I put together things that men would do just to run away from what hardship or what depression or what feeling they are going through. So like people running, people drinking, people smoking excessively, or doing all sorts of vices that normally they wouldn't do but they're doing it because they are actually going through something that they can't get anyone to share with, or they can't get diagnosed by anyone.
1: So chat to us about what you're hoping to achieve with this. Yes, you're showing vulnerability with chatting men's mental health. But reception-wise from even some of your peers and I guess the people that receive your work, what are you hoping it's going to spark from a conversation perspective?
7: I'm hoping to create an avenue or a space for people to be able to get treatment for mental health. Especially so that they can get like lots of facilities across the world where people can go and get treatment. Mm. Also, people to be able to talk to one another and tell them what they feel inside and how they feel, the burdens that they are going through inside. So this is the conversation I wanted to spark, and I think so far we are on the right track.
0: What was the artistic reason for you using the two shadows as opposed to one in the cover of your film? There's a man in the middle, but there's the shadows of him just behind him. Why two instead of one?
7: So, you know how a human being is as a body, and you probably will accumulate quite a number of sicknesses whilst you are living. Maybe you can get malaria, you can get cholera or whatever, and it shows outside, but inside you accumulate all these emotional sicknesses, let me put it in the way, emotional sicknesses that compounds and becomes a lot. Mm. So the reason why we had the three faces is the first human being, who is the Son of Man, the second person, who is the inner body, and then the third person is who we pretend to show to the people outside.
0: I love Easter eggs like that.
1: Wow, wow, wow.
0: Absolutely exciting.
1: So chat to us about the Ghanaian film industry. What is happening there and how? What's exciting you at the moment?
7: That's a very serious conversation.
1: Why?
7: I think the Ghanaian film industry is in a development stage.
1: Okay.
7: So film space that is growing gradually.
1: Mm.
7: So it's much happening so far, but our government is putting measures in place to, you know, elevate the filmmaking scene here in Ghana.
1: Mm.
0: At least one government is, man. Thank you so much for joining us. Where can we find you?
7: You can find me across social media all social media platforms at Director Banini, Instagram, Twitter, YouTube, everywhere. Or you can Google me. When you Google me, you find me.
0: Period.
1: Where can we watch Son of Man?
7: So Son of Man is not out for the public yet.
1: Okay.
7: So far, festival run. So very soon, I'll be in Joburg for Joburg Film Festival. So you guys.
1: Amazing. We need you in studio.
7: I'll definitely come there. Yeah. So, yeah.
0: Hold on. Before you let go. Yeah, I'm so sorry. Because now that you said film festivals, now what excited me is the critics. What are they saying?
7: You know, the crazy part is when I did the screening, I did two screenings, and everyone is going, wow, like, Bunny, you did this. And everyone is wild, and a lot of people come to me, and they're like, this is my story. Like, this is something that I'm actually going through. How did you? And yes, it looks like a lot of people go through the same thing. And you get amazed to see that the Son of Man has a female in it. There's a female in the Son of Man, which talks about the fact that it's not only men that go through this thing, but men also go through it. And then someone is going to ask, so then why the title Son of Man? But then when you go to the Bible, you realize that when they say Son of Man, they mean both man and woman. So that's why the title.
1: Truth be told, Director Benini joining us on the line from Ghana to the world, sparking conversation around his new film, Son of Man. He's going to be in Joburg soon, which means he'll be on the upside.
0: Of course.
1: Live and direct. That's how we roll on Channel Africa.
0: Literally direct. It is a 5:30 Central African time. It's time for sports.
2: 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The African perspective.
8: Thank you so much, ladies. From battles off the mind to battles off the pitch. And this is how Egypt are hoping to roll tonight. They've got a test against Argentina in the World Cup round of 16 at the Atlanta Stadium, 6 p.m. Central African time. The Pharaohs advance after a dramatic penalty shootout win over Australia, while Argentina edge Cape Verde 3-2 in extra time, thanks to a late Cristian Romero header from Lionel Messi's cross. Now, much of the spotlight will fall on Mohamed Salah and Messi as Egypt aim to upset the reigning champions in one of the tournament's most anticipated clashes. Egypt coach Hossam Hassan says they have respect for Argentina.
9: Of course, we have all the respect and appreciation for Argentina. All their players, including the legend and world superstar Messi. We respect our opponent, but we don't fear anyone, because in football, if you think negatively about your opponent, you won't have your own style. Over the past 2.5 years, our focus has been on developing our game, and what matters to us is to impose our style on the pitch. And we play without thinking about the opponent's colors, their name, or how important the match is for any team.
8: Meanwhile, Egypt are also driven by a desire to become only the second African team in the World Cup last eight, with Morocco already through and facing France in the quarterfinals. Hassan, an Egyptian himself, says they have a huge responsibility.
9: The thing is, we have a big goal for a great nation, the Egyptian people, as well as for the Arab world. On top of that, we are representing the Arab world and Africa, so the goal is huge and it makes us focus on ourselves. We think about what we're going to deliver on the pitch, God willing, and what the players have achieved. In terms of progress, God willing, whether it's in tactics or in our determination to reach our goal. God willing, and we haven't forgotten that we're at the World Cup, and the World Cup doesn't come around often, does it?
8: More soccer. FIFA has defended Brazilian referee Rafael Claus after US President Donald Trump branded him very suspect in the wake of the Fuller and Balogun red card controversy. In a statement, FIFA said Claus has shown the highest standards of professionalism and integrity and remains a trusted member of the World Cup referees pool. Claus issued Balogun a red card last week, but FIFA later suspended the striker's ban following Trump's intervention, a decision that has been drawn widespread criticism. FIFA referees chief Pierluigi Collina reaffirmed full confidence in Claus, noting his experience at both the 2022 and 2026 World Cups. Let's go to former South Africa striker Simba Marumo. He's thrown his weight behind Pitso Mosimane for a second stint as the national team coach and believes he's the man to take them forward. Mosimane, who coached Bafana Bafana between 2010 and 2012 and left rather unceremoniously, has been heavily tipped to replace Hugo Broos at the helm as the Belgian tactician retires. Marumo says Jingles has learned a lot with the big clubs in different countries since then.
10: With everything that he has learned and more contact that he has overseas and so on, it can actually help a lot to get more of our players going to some of the countries where he has been, because we need to start exporting more players. The more we export, the richer our football will be. So yeah, I would vouch for Pito, Rulani, Tendence. Those would be my candidates for the national team.
8: Let's go to basketball. The Miami Heat have landed two-time MVP Giannis Antetokounmpo in a blockbuster deal from the Milwaukee Bucks. Antetokounmpo and Bobby Portis head to Miami with Tyler Herro and Kelel Ware, as well as Jamie Jacquez Jr. and Kasparis Jakunios. Moving the other way, Heat president Pat Riley hailed it as one of the great trades in franchise history, adding Antetokounmpo to a roster already boosted by the signing of Matheus Fernandes. Elsewhere, the Philadelphia 76ers confirmed the acquisition of Jaylen Brown from the Boston Celtics, trading Paul George plus draft picks, while also signing guard Anthony Simmons. And that's your sport. We'll leave it on the basketball courts. For any sports stories you'd like to share with us, please send an email to newsroom@channelafrica.co.za or call us on +27 11 714 4459. For Channel Africa Sport, I'm Zai Khan.
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1: A big shout out to Zai Khan. She's back tomorrow on the upside between 3 and 6. Let's get a final wrap of your econ and business news now on the upside. Chanduka Likeke.
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12: Thank you, Poppy. Let's start in West Africa. Nigeria's Dangote Group plans to finance a proposed 700,000 barrel a day oil refinery in Kenya through internal cash flows, bonds, and an initial public offering. A senior company executive says the project, expected to be East Africa's largest refinery, could take up to 3 years to complete. Once operational, it is expected to supply refined petroleum products to Kenya and neighboring countries, helping to reduce the region's reliance on imported fuel. The investment is also expected to strengthen regional energy security and support economic growth across East Africa. In South Africa, the National Treasury and the Government Technology Advisory Center are hosting the Public Economics Conference under the theme Counting the Crisis: Data, Evidence and Solutions for Youth Unemployment in South Africa. The engagement seeks to look at the extent to which better data and strong evidence can be leveraged to resolve excessive youth unemployment in the country. Data released by Statistics South Africa in the first quarter of 2026 shows that youth unemployment stood at over 60% for those aged between 15 to 24, while unemployment of those aged between 25 to 34 was recorded at 40%. Finance Minister Enoch Godongwana addressed delegates in Pretoria.
13: Must count what works, what does not work, what is being reached, who is being missed, and what the fiscal cost is, what can be scaled and what should be redesigned. That is why this conference is important. South Africa will not defeat youth unemployment at scale without faster inclusive economic growth. But growth will not happen by itself. It requires reform. Reforms require implementation. Implementation requires capable institutions. And capable institutions require credible public finances, good data, accountability, and discipline.
12: Shell South Africa has been acquired by the Abu Dhabi National Oil Retail Unit, ADNOC. While the announcement was made today, the $1 billion US dollar deal is expected to only close next year. ADNOC Distribution Chief Financial Officer Ali Siddiqui says they will continue to use the Shell brand for its retail stations and lubricants in South Africa under a long-term brand licensing agreement. Siddiqui says in addition to keeping the same quality customer experience at Shell, the company will also use digital technology to get better customer insights with the right proposition.
14: The Shell brand will continue for the foreseeable future, and all the services which are currently available on the stations will continue as they are. Where we plan, and of course, the first priority is to complete the transaction. Upon completion of the transaction, while we are continuing with the same brand and the same formats, where we want to bring our key core strength in is essentially

0: currently underway in Johannesburg.
1: If you look at Mozambique, that cooperation has been there all the time. We are moving a lot of trains through to Mozambique with chrome, magnetite and coal. And we're having even a private rail operators that are targeting that area. The Mozambican rail company as well, CFM, also targeting to move a product between the two countries. So that is one. You know, when you look at Zimbabwe, Zambia and Namibia, those are new developments that hopefully would start showing as time goes on.
0: The U.S. trade deficit widened sharply in May as booming investment in artificial intelligence drove imports of capital goods to a record high. The Commerce Department says the trade gap increased by more than 42% to $77.6 billion. Imports rose to a record $395.3 billion, while exports declined by more than 3%. Economists say the surge in AI-related imports is likely to weigh on U.S. economic growth for a second consecutive quarter. Let's have a look at financial indicators. One U.S. dollar in Nigeria is trading at 1,000 Naira 369, Botswana 13, Pula 36, Kenya 128, Shilling 35, Zambia 18, Kwacha 37. BRICS countries, $1 in Brazil, 5 Riel 16, Russia 77 Rubles 02, India 95 Rupee 36, China 61 79, South Africa 16 Rand 22. $1 is trading at 74 pence to the British pound, 87 to the euro. Commodities, gold is trading at $4,154, platinum at $1,648 per ounce. The price of Brent crude oil at $73.39 a barrel. For any business stories you'd like to share with us, please send us an email to newsroom@channelafrica.co.za, or you can call us on +27 11714 4459. For Channel Africa Business, I am Chanduko Ligege.
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0: Yes, please. Crayon and Ijo la la la.
1: And you'll be drawing us with a crayon because it's 10 minutes before we head out of here.
0: Yes, please. Time for us to go. But before we go, we're going to be catching up with Sistami Ngubeni next.
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3: Nkosi Ngiphile Mpanza, you are Zawadi ya Mungu. Could you tell us about the story? Because it is a Swahili name.
4: I'm Nkosi Ngiphile, meaning a gift from God. My name is Zawadi ya Mungu. In Swahili means a gift from God. Because Zawadi ya Mungu is a direct translation of my name, a Zulu name, Nkosi Ngiphile. And I know that my father was waiting to have a boy child as a firstborn. But then they did not change the name either way. They still believe that I was Nkosi Ngiphile. God gave them a gift, a girl child. And they named me way before they even knew I was a girl. Today, I'm a gift to the world with the music that I'm doing, a cultural practitioner and as an instrumentalist, as a preserver of our culture and our music.
3: 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Could you kindly introduce the song that is at number 4 for us?
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1: Eight minutes before we hand over the two. Oh my word, my lips are moving. 8 minutes before we hand over to our pretty in pink princess.
0: Yes, please.
1: Yes, that's what I want to say.
5: Which one? Because
1: hello.
5: Yes.
0: I wish it was me, but it's definitely you.
1: It's definitely
5: am I the one? Am I the one?
0: You will always be the one.
5: Oof! I will always be the one. I will remember that for all of eternity.
1: Right.
5: Thank you so much. Show. Well, here's what's going on today on Africa in Business. Good evening, everybody.
0: Hi.
5: Good evening. Well, there's a meeting taking place in Gambia. It's day 2 today, and it is the African Caucus of the World Bank and IMF. Mm-hmm. So all 54 of the African governors of the World Bank, usually those are the ministers of finance of the different countries, or the governors and all the governors. So they're all convening in Gambia over the next 3 days to discuss the economic future of the African continent. And this year's theme is transforming Africa's economies through investment, innovation, and inclusion. So we'll take a look at what is likely to be coming out of this caucus, as well as what the next few days have in store for all of the leaders. And we've started a really interesting feature. It's actually a series on higher education. Remember, we spoke the other day about Malawi increasing its university fees by 100%.
0: Sure.
5: Yesterday, we spoke to a TVET owner, college owner in South Africa, looking at the viability and the business model of higher education, specifically private higher education in South Africa on the continent, as well as somewhat of the learnings that Malawi could take from that. Today, we take it a step further and we look at AI, artificial intelligence, in higher education and what role it may play, introducing it as a business model and also opening up access to education for Africa and its children. So that's what we'll be focusing on today, as well as a transport seminar that's taking place in Pretoria. So all those who are in the transport industry or are somehow involved or have transport involved in the value chain, this is one conversation you also don't want to miss.
0: Looking forward to it. African Business up next on Channel Africa. We are out. Ms. Tami Ngubeni is next. Yeah.
1: From three chocolate ladies. Oh, happy World Chocolate Day.
0: Chocolate we are.
5: She's more vanilla.
0: Hi.
5: Yeah, no.
1: She's my top deck.
5: I mean, caramel, yes, but I think there's a bit of vanilla in there.
1: My top deck.
0: I'm going to take that as a compliment.
5: It is a top deck. Of course it's a compliment.
1: Top deck.
0: Okay, ladies.
5: And you're glowing. I don't know if it's the pink or the what. But
0: it's just me.
5: It's just man. You, Nick. It's the man.
0: I wish. We're out. Enjoy. Bye.

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1: It has gone exactly 6 p.m. Central African time. Welcome to the Tuesday edition of Africa in Business on Channel Africa. I'm Tami Ngubeni. A lot in store for you as far as business on the African continent is concerned today, from transport to the economy of the entire continent, as well as higher education as a business sector. But before we get into all that, let's head over to the news desk, where Onele Nzinzi is standing by with your latest local, continental and international news.
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2: Thank you, Tami. Looking at your top stories, Zimbabwean president signs law extending his term to 2030, and over 300 children killed in Sudan during the first 6 months of 2026. Your latest news greetings to our listeners. The Zimbabwean President Emmerson Mnangagwa has signed the Constitution of Zimbabwe's Amendment Bill into law, ushering in changes to the country's governance framework. Legislation extends the constitutional term of office for the president and parliament from 5 years to 7 years, replacing the electoral cycle that has been in place since the adoption of the 2013 constitution. The president of Zimbabwe will now be elected by parliament, not by direct public vote, as was previously the case. The signing of the act marks one of the most significant constitutional changes and is expected to further heighten political tension, with several civic organizations and opposition political parties indicating that they intend to challenge the legislation before the country's constitutional court. The UN Children's Fund says at least 330 children were killed and injured in Sudan during the first 6 months of the year. The agency says the highest number of child casualties was recorded in the Darfur and Kordofan regions. Since May, drone strikes and other attacks have reportedly caused more than 35 child casualties in Kordofan alone, with at least 18 children killed and over 17 injured. UNICEF representative for Sudan, Sheldon Yet, explains.
3: We're in the fourth year of the war, and children continue to be hit, targeted, and die from drone attacks, from shelling, from artillery. In the first 6 months alone, we've seen some 300 children killed by such attacks, and that's just the tip of the iceberg. Of course, we have far more children who are dying of cholera, dying of malnutrition, dying from preventable diseases. All the casualties, all the after effects of a war that has dragged on for years now.
2: The Office of the Public Protector in South Africa says it is investigating, rather, its investigations into allegations of political interference by the police minister, Senzo Mchunu, who is currently on special leave, is at an advanced stage. Mchunu was placed on special leave for allegations of political interference by the KwaZulu-Natal Police Commissioner, Nhlanhla Mkhwanazi, a year ago. The request for the public protector to investigate Mchunu was submitted by the ATM Party Member of Parliament, Vuyolwe Tuzungula. Speaking during a media briefing in Cape Town, the public protector's chief operations officer, Advocate Nelisi Wenkabinde, said the investigation was nearing completion.
4: But we are at a stage where we do anticipate that we will be finalizing the investigation, just closing a few other investigative areas so that our investigation is quite credible and is informed when we finally issue the report.
2: A property owner where suspected illegal miners were found in the Gauteng province of South Africa will face charges of harboring undocumented migrants. About 217 suspected illegal miners have been arrested at Losberg Kloof Mine in Western Area in the west of Johannesburg. The arrests form part of an operation Prosper involving police, the army and security officers. The Deputy Provincial Commissioner Fred Gegana explains.
5: All of them, they are facing a charge of illegal mining, but four will get additional charges of harboring illegal immigrants. And the other, over 170, they are going to face charge of being illegal immigrants in the country. Two of them were found in possession of ammunition, over 120 AK-47 rounds.
2: Lastly, the French far-right leader Marine Le Pen has lost her appeal against a criminal conviction for misusing public funds. Judges at the Court of Appeal in Paris sentenced her to 3 years in prison with two suspended and 1 year with an electronic tag. The BBC's Hugh Schofield reports.
6: Technically, she can run, but she can't run because she set herself this condition that she can only run if she's completely free in her actions. So I think what we're going to have to do now is wait for Marine Le Pen, Jordan Bardella to have some kind of crisis meeting and see what they say. My deep gut feeling is that she will say, I can't do it if this is the condition. I can't campaign with an electronic tag. Therefore, it will be Jordan Bardella, her young protege, who takes over. But I don't know that.
2: Recapping on your top story, Zimbabwean President Emmerson Mnangagwa has signed the Constitution of Zimbabwe's Amendment Bill into law, ushering in changes to the country's governance framework. The President of Zimbabwe will now be elected by Parliament and not by direct public vote, as was previously the case. Channel Africa News, I'm Onele Ntsinzi.
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7: Welcome to your Channel Africa Business of Sport. We'll kick off with the news of Cristiano Ronaldo's World Cup journey. It may have ended, but the CR7 story is far from over. And Giannis Antetokounmpo, we have his blockbuster trade, which is reshaping the NBA business landscape. All the details at around 6:30.
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1: It is a very good evening to you, Egypt. Good evening, Eritrea, Gambia. Good evening to you, Ghana, Senegal, Tanzania. Good evening, South Africa. Good evening, Africa. Welcome to your Tuesday edition of Africa in Business on Channel Africa. I'm Tami Ngubeni. Coming up for you this hour, African finance ministers gather in Gabon for the 2026 African Caucus meeting. Anything fruitful that we can expect? Well, that's exactly what we'll be interrogating this evening. And what is the future of Africa's investment in the transport sector? 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Do stay connected to Africa and the world with Channel Africa, the international voice of the South African Broadcasting Corporation. 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
1: It is exactly 9 minutes after 6 p.m. Central African time, and we begin here today taking a look at developments that are taking place in Gambia. Yesterday, which was Monday, Gambia began the first day of hosting the African Caucus of the World Bank Finance Ministers, the Central Bank Governors, as well as senior officials from across the African continent. Now, the country was selected to host the three-day high-level discussions on Africa's economic future following the appointment of Minister of Finance Finance and Economic Affairs, CDKM Keita, as a chairman of the caucus and its meeting held in Bangui, Central African Republic last year. Now, the theme for this year's caucus meeting is transforming Africa's economies through investment, innovation and inclusion. And this year will also be a great focus on strategies that are going to help boost economic development, economic growth, resilience, and also address the continent's financing challenges amid global economic uncertainty. Joining us this evening to take a look at what we should be expecting and what should be coming out of this caucus, we joined by Mkululi Ncube, Credit Executive at Absa CIB Pan Africa. A very good evening to you, sir. Welcome to Africa in Business.
9: Thanks, Tammy, and good evening to your listeners.
1: So this is a gathering that happens twice a year, and all 54 of the African governors of the World Bank or ministers or governors are expected to attend. What can we expect to come out of this gathering?
9: Look, I think probably the starting point here is to understand what are some of the critical issues that Africa as a whole is facing. So one of the major issues, Tammy, that Africa is facing is infrastructure gap. So essentially, when you look at a number of areas, whether you're talking about transport infrastructure, road, rail infrastructure, port infrastructure, there's a huge financing gap. Here, we're talking about financing gap here. And then whether you're talking about the energy infrastructure, I think me and you would agree that quite a number of countries in Africa, they're facing inadequate electricity generation, whether it's generation or transmission or distribution, massive infrastructure gap from that perspective. Whether it's water sanitation, again, Africa is facing massive financing gap, or even digital infrastructure. So essentially what is happening with this caucus is that a number of finance ministers, as well as central bank governors, are meeting with a number of stakeholders, IMF, World Bank, and quite a number of other financing institutions as well, to say, look, there is a financing gap here, and what is it that can be done? The reality is that for you to engender economic growth, you need to ensure that there's financing that happens. And some of these big infrastructure projects, they require a big funding. And ordinarily, commercial banks wouldn't want to get into this type of financing by themselves in isolation from other partners as well, if you look at some of the risks that are there. So essentially, it's about a number of stakeholders meeting to say, what is it that can be done to ensure that that particular gap is being addressed by all the stakeholders. So I think in nutshell, the key takeaway is, what are some of the innovative financing solutions that can be found across a number of stakeholders to ensure that funding can be available to address all these infrastructure gaps that I spoke about, which obviously will propel economic growth, will propel, you know, trade across the African continent, across the globe. So in a nutshell, it's actually designed to ensure that those particular aspects are addressed, Tammy. Yeah.
1: This particular caucus was actually put in place by the World Bank in 1963 and the IMF, of course. Why was it important for them to have a caucus specifically for African finance ministers?
9: Look, I think you need to understand the mandate of the World Bank and the IMF. I mean, if you look at the IMF, what they've been doing in a number of African countries in terms of ensuring that, because the reality is that a number of African countries have been facing debt sustainability issues. IMF has come through to help a number of countries in terms of restoring confidence, restoring economic stability, ensuring that there's fiscal discipline from that particular perspective. If you look at World Bank in terms of them funding long-term infrastructure projects, so this is the mandate that they've got. Yes, I think it's something that was put across in 1963. Yes, I think one would argue and say that we haven't really seen much traction coming through from that particular perspective. But I think the reality is that there's a lot of countries within the African continent that have actually benefited from the partnership with the World Bank, with the IMF, and with a number of financial institutions. Absa, for example, we are present in a number of countries in Africa. And one of the things we do is to try to partner with some of these DFIs, we call them development finance institutions. So yes, I think it's about the mandate that the IMF and the World Bank have got in ensuring that there's economic development and in ensuring that there's, you know, global trade that gets facilitated from that particular perspective. Yeah, and infrastructure is one of the key pillars that they're focusing on.
1: There's development, which you focused on quite intensely in our conversation now, but there's also the flip side of it, where detractors would say the moment you start speaking of the IMF, the moment you start speaking of the World Bank, there are concerns that arise as far as the over-indebtedness of African countries. Is this an area that legitimately warrants concern?
9: Look, Tammy, one of the points I spoke about earlier was the involvement of IMF in as far as restoring macroeconomic stability within the African markets. Whether you look at a country like Ethiopia, that did face some macroeconomic challenges a few years ago, whether you look at Zambia, whether you look at Ghana, these are the countries in the recent past that did face macroeconomic challenges of their own. And if you look at the involvement of IMF in as far as restoring macroeconomic stability and ensuring that there's market discipline, there's fiscal discipline that gets restored, strong reforms that are actually being put across in these particular countries. So I think the key thing now is to really look at the empirical data points to say that what is it that the IMF is doing in these particular markets and where they get involved, what are the benefits that we actually see ensuing coming through? So there's a lot of benefits, I can tell you, that are coming through with the partnerships with the likes of IMF and the World Bank. And one of the points to highlight, perhaps, when you look at the, there's something called concessional loans. So these are the loans, because one of the challenges that Africa is facing is borrowing at high interest rate. And I think this talks to the risk profile of a number of countries in Africa. But if you look at a number of projects that have been funded by the World Bank, it's at very, very low interest rates. And they make it easier for even commercial banks like Absa to come through and bank some of these projects that we spoke about earlier. Because they, in the banking language, there's something called the first loss piece. I mean, if you look at these concessional loans, IMF will come through, they'll provide long-term loans at a lower interest rate. And to the extent, for example, their cash flow issues, they are willing to take the pain upfront before some of the commercial banks would come through and face some of the issues that would emanate from that perspective. So the partnership is there and it's quite strong, and we're seeing a lot of benefits coming through with IMF and World Bank funding some of these projects and partnering with a number of sovereign countries in Africa.
1: With the manner that these instruments, these funding instruments have been structured, the concessional loans, etc., one begs the question then, why there is such still a high level of financial management and a lack of financial governance on the African continent, with the understanding, of course, that finance ministers, they're the ones that really play a crucial role in managing the economies of their countries. What is it that they're not getting right?
9: Look, I agree with you that some countries in Africa do face debt sustainability issues. Essentially, what this means is that there's a lot of borrowing, but that borrowing is not backed by cash flows coming through, so which creates debt sustainability, because when you borrow, you should be able to repay that debt. And in many of these cases, it's the IMF that comes through to ensure that they provide the reprieve for the sovereigns that are facing a lot of debt issues through restructuring some of these loans, through coming, you know, with fiscal discipline. So what I would say is that I think it's incumbent upon the governments, the finance ministers in the respective markets to ensure that whatever that they borrow, they are able to repay that. And obviously, one has to look at this through the cycle to ensure that when interest rates are quite high, you are able to absorb the additional strain that comes through with that particular aspect. So yes, what I would say here is that the African governments, a number of them, they did face fiscal strain. But where IMF comes in is to ensure that they provide that particular reprieve. So those particular issues are not actually triggered by IMF. I think it's they're triggered by high indebted levels by the sovereign countries.
1: I'd like us, Mkhululi, just to wrap up this evening with a look at some of the options that Africa now finds itself having. Yes, there are the likes of the IMF as well as the World Bank, but we also find ourselves as an African continent where countries like Russia and China are promising investment and actually are investing in the country as well as in infrastructure development. But from your standpoint as an economist, what is your understanding of what they bring on the table in comparison to what the likes of the IMF and the World Bank might be offering?
9: Look, I agree with you. I mean, if you look at the BRICS bloc, there is a DFI, Development Finance Institution, that was created a couple of years ago. It's called New Development Bank, based off Beijing, or Shanghai, actually, in China. They do have a rep office here in South Africa. Now, you ask yourself, what is it that the BRICS Bank does? So this is the DFI, and again, it does provide the funding to a number of sovereigns and quite a number of actually countries across the continent, not just the continent, but across, you know, a number of countries globally are now members of the New Development Bank. So I think it's just about you know, what role can we play in terms of facilitating growth in these particular jurisdictions? And by virtue of that, you have to look at global trade, because ultimately you have to look at global trade, whether it's commodity trade between different countries. I think the reality is that Africa is endowed with a lot of mineral resources, and therefore to the extent you've got these institutions coming through to facilitate infrastructure growth and all of that, you engender economic growth, number one. Number two, you ensure that there's global trade with all these respective countries that we're talking about. So yes, I think it's a, by and large, I think it's a good thing to have, whether it's the IMF, it's the World Bank, or it's the New Development Bank anchored through China, Russia, coming through to plug that particular funding gap within the African markets. Yeah.
1: Mr. Mkululu Ncube, thank you so much for taking us through that this evening. Very much appreciated, sir.
9: Thank you, Tami.
1: Thank you. That's Mkululu Ncube. He is a credit executive at Absa CIB Pan Africa on day two of what is to be a three-day gathering in Gambia. It's the African Caucus of the World Bank and IMF.
10: 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Stay informed. 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
1: We turn our focus now to the transport sector, where South Africa's Transport Minister Barbara Creecy says creating a more attractive investment environment will be critical to closing Africa's rail infrastructure funding gap. There you go once again, the infrastructure funding gap. It's what we spoke about right now with Mkululu regarding what the focus ought to be as far as financing Africa, its economic future and development. Speaking to Channel Africa on the sidelines of the 2026 Africa Rail Conference taking place in Johannesburg, Creecy urged more African countries to adopt an international rail financing protocol, saying it would provide investors with greater certainty and also help to unlock access to more affordable funding for rail development. Our economics reporter, Innocent Somosa.
11: The future of Africa's rail industry is under the spotlight at the Africa Rail 2026 conference, where delegates from across the continent are discussing how greater investment, technological innovation, and stronger public-private partnerships can transform rail infrastructure into a catalyst for economic growth, trade, and regional integration. I caught up with South Africa's Transport Minister, Barbara Creecy, on the sidelines of the conference.
12: Minister, there are enormous funding gaps in the sector. What are some of the practical steps that are needed to attract investment in the continent?
13: One of the things that I've spoken about today is the Luxembourg Protocol. And South Africa is a signatory to that protocol. We are urging all other African countries to sign up to that protocol, because what that protocol does is it provides financial certainty to investors. It allows for developments in rolling stock. And we really believe that it is for the benefit of all African countries to sign that agreement, so that they have access not just to finance, but to affordable finance.
11: Meanwhile, South Africa's state-owned freight and logistics company, Transnet, says modernizing Africa's rail network is essential to boosting intra-African trade and advancing the goals of the African Continental Free Trade Area. Solili Tswalo is Transnet Group CEO.
14: On the commercial side, the Free Africa Free Trade, there's going to be this is a growing topic where South Africa needs to link with the neighboring countries. The rail network needs to link with the neighboring countries such that there's a seamless transfer of goods. We have a project together with the Botswana Rail where we're looking at linking Botswana. It's called the Mamabula Line, where we link Botswana to the South African rail system so they can move coal out of Botswana through the South African rail system and the ports, whether through Maputo or through Richards Bay. So that is being done. There's another link that links South Africa with Swaziland.
11: Letswalo says work is already being done in the SADC region.
14: If you look at Mozambique, that cooperation has been there all the time. We are moving a lot of trains through to Mozambique with chrome, magnetite and coal. And we having even a private rail operators that are targeting that area. The Mozambican Rail Company as well, CFM, also targeting to move a product between the two countries. So that is one. You know, when you look at Zimbabwe, Zambia, and Namibia. Those are new developments that hopefully would start showing as time goes on.
11: For Channel Africa News, I'm Innocent Samosa at the 2026 Africa Rail in Johannesburg, South Africa.

0: It is 25 minutes after 6 p.m. Central African time, and today we continue our series focused on trying to understand why tertiary education on the African continent is expensive. As we reported last week, Malawi decided to increase fees for public universities by a staggering 100%, something that upset many activists as well as opposition parties. As they say, this would exclude the poor and literally carve them out of opportunities for higher education. And so today we look at what AI is bringing to the table and how it can help give access to more people and make it more affordable and perhaps more inclusive as well. What answers does artificial intelligence bring to the table, since we're all convinced that this is the direction that the world is taking, the world of technology, the world of artificial integration into all of our systems? So where does that leave the African continent, and what should our leaders be doing in order to take advantage of it? How can businesses that are involved in the higher education tertiary sector include artificial intelligence for greater sustainability? To help us navigate these and so many more questions, we're joined this evening by Dr. Halper Zhu, who is CEO of Quantilytics. A very good evening to you, Doctor. Welcome to African Business.
1: Good evening to you. Good to see you, Timmy, and good evening to your viewers.
0: Good to have you with us, Nok. Now, it goes without saying that the world is fast embracing artificial intelligence. As far as you're concerned, being an expert and a captain in this particular sector, how is the African continent keeping up as far as being adaptable and adopting AI?
1: Thanks for that. I think it's pretty much a fair question, and I'll be honest to say, I think Africa is red in ambition, but uneven in capacity. So that is kind of a double-edged sword to say that we are very ambitious as a continent. We know what we want. We are the youngest continent on Earth. I mean, that on its own speaks to the appetite that is kind of simmering, that is there for a taking. And we start to see different governments, different entities coming in, investments focusing on AI, they are starting to come up. For instance, there's the Botswana Tech Fund that looks at African projects to try and drive them. So that is very positive, and is targeting these startups, largely owned by young entrepreneurs. So that is very positive. And we're the mobile first continent as well, by necessity, of course. However, when you look at the other side of the coin, you get a bit concerned because, for instance, the African Union adopted an AI strategy in 2024, but up to that, only 31% of the countries across the continent have some form of AI strategy or policy in place. And that definitely is concerning because it shows that there's a bit of hunger, but when it comes to implementation, there isn't progress as one would want. So my view is that we are ready when it comes to ideas. Africa doesn't have AI ideas problem. It has got AI implementation issues because we tend to underestimate what constrains us, and that limits the move that we should take as a continent to move forward and say, this is what we're supposed to do because this is where we are, so that we can navigate the terrain and leapfrog the guys who are leading, like Europe right now.
0: So looking at the education sector on the African continent, how has the uptake of AI been in that particular sector? Could it be the solution?
1: What is very interesting right now is that barely 5 years ago, the discussion was, should we ban AI by the tertiary institutions in Africa? And you look fast forward today, the conversation is pretty different because I'm involved in some tertiary institutions. Is how do we embrace it? How do we assess? It could be assignments, it could be examinations using AI. So that is very positive. The educational institutions, they're looking at embracing it. But is there a structure to embracing AI so that it can serve the purpose for which it is intended? I'm not so sure about that. I'm not seeing that. Different institutions right now, if I'm to tell you, even for some of the leading countries like South Africa, like Nigeria, like Kenya, they don't have ratified AI policies. So the uptake when it comes to tertiary institutions is not at a level that one can confidently say we are really getting there. It's still kind of hard work, and that doesn't give one too much confidence. However, it shows that there is kind of space for improvement. We can still do more because what AI offers is pretty much exciting. And these institutions have got that kind of potential to embrace it and transform the way that currently education is being offered.
0: You highlight a key impediment there, which is the infrastructure for connectivity and the lack thereof. And that then is what is delaying uptake and is delaying the advancements that artificial intelligence can actually contribute to the education sector. How can those who are in the business of higher education, whether it's TVET colleges across the African continent, how can they use artificial intelligence for greater sustainability and perhaps also be able to service their students?
1: I think that's a very good question, really, and point that you are making, actually, which is kind of loaded for me. Infrastructure, just to start from there, it is a big challenge. But if you look at it, I do believe that it gives us as a continent and these institutions, your TVET colleges, your polytechnics, your universities, a great advantage. We are not struggling to retrofit like what our colleagues in the global north are, that is, some kind of legacy infrastructure. We are starting from scratch, and that is very interesting. And what that means is we need to start exploring what we call lightweight capabilities. How do we bring education to the student other than the current traditional model that the student goes to where education is? And I believe that it is that kind of paradigm shift that is needed by the leadership, by the experts in higher education to say, how do we use edge computing? How do we use lightweight, low bandwidth capabilities so that we can have our students really empowered without always relying on this traditional and mechanistic model that is always punctuated the way education has been done in Africa? And I think it assists in a big way because we have an instructor shortage as a continent. And therefore, when we look at bypassing the current infrastructural constraints and work around what a typical young African student has, which is a low-cost smartphone, and build around that, I think we can transform the way that education is afforded, let alone the quality of it that can transform even the output when it comes to employability for our students in the across the African continent.
0: Dr. Halpozo, thank you so much. Some great insights coming out of that. He is CEO of Quantilytics. Thank you for your time this evening, sir. That's a doc. Thank you, Doctor. That's Dr. Halpozo. Quite interesting that point he makes about Africa not being hostage and not being held hostage by these legacy institutions that Europe and perhaps the rest of the world might have. The fact that we don't have to be married to buildings as institutions of learning, but perhaps we could use, telecommunications, and we could use modern technology in order to reach the students where they are. And we know what that's automatically going to do. It's going to cut down on residential accommodation, which is also a huge cost factor for students. It's going to cut down on transportation, which is also a cost factor for students. So something to think about there if you are in the business of higher education and how you can make it more accessible to your learners, but also maintain it as something that's sustainable for you as a provider. It's exactly 6:34 Central African time. Let's head over now to the markets desk, where Chanduko Legeke is standing by with your latest market indicators.
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3: Thank you, Tami. A very good evening. US$1 is trading at 16 rand 22 in South Africa, Botswana 13 pula 36, Namibia 16 Namibian dollars 22, Zambia 18 kwacha 38, Kenya 128 shilling 35, Ethiopia 150 birr 17, Uganda 3,000 shilling 632, Tanzania 2,000 shilling 619. US$1 in Nigeria is at 1,000 naira 369. Egypt 48, Egyptian pound 89, Tunisia 2 dinar 91, Algeria 132 dinar 25, Morocco 9 dirham 24, Angola 913 Kwanza, the Congolese franc at 2,225. Commodities, gold at $4,152, platinum at $1,643 per ounce. The price of Brent crude oil, $73.57 a barrel. That is all from me. For any stories you'd like to share with us, please send us an email to newsroom@channelafrica.co.za, or you can call us on +27 11714 4459. For Channel Africa Business, I am Chanduko Ligege.
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0: And coming up in the business of sport, what better topic to be speaking about today than Cristiano Ronaldo's billion-dollar legacy, which is likely to outlive the game. Here's Zai Khan with the business of sport.
2: Sports on Channel Africa. The African Perspective.
4: Thank you so much, Tommy. Yep, CR7, he may have bowed out of this World Cup, but the brand plays on. And that's this global football brand that has been unmatched in years. At 41 years, the six-time World Cup campaigner Cristiano Ronaldo leaves behind a legacy built on longevity as well as, commercial power, inspiring a generation of players across the world. Spanish and Manchester City star midfielder Rodri says Portuguese football star and one of the world's greats in the game, Ronaldo deserves all the praise for the sterling role he's played at the highest level for a very long time.
5: I mean, I don't know. Talking about Cristiano Ronaldo, he's talking about one of the best players in the history of football. His mentality, the way he understands the game, always trying to score, always trying to be the best of himself. With 41 years old, it's remarkable. I think his country has to be so proud of him to play six World Cups. It's incredible and an example for all the generations that come before him.
4: In the meantime, England's World Cup run is proving that success on the pitch is still the biggest driver of a football brand. Thomas Tuchel's side are into the quarterfinals, and this is after a 3-2 win over Mexico at the Azteca Stadium, with the coach praising the squad unity and ability to handle pressure. As England prepare to face Norway, the growing belief around the team is boosting supporter engagement and strengthening one of the world's most valuable football brands.
6: There are a lot of lessons, of course, on a football level, but the biggest lesson is that this team has a heart and a mentality and a togetherness that is one of a kind. I think that our fans here and our fans in England can be so proud, and I think they are proud. This is not possible if you're not a group that really means it, if you're not glued together with the right spirit, then this isn't possible. And we made it possible against all odds, and we're very proud of that.
4: Let's go now to the rugby story of the Springboks, which have an asset, which is their depth. And again, it's a focus as coach Rassie Erasmus makes 10 changes for the Nations Championship clash against Scotland. Now, fresh from that 45-21 win over England, the world champions have been forced into rotation because of injuries. But the coach is also using the opportunity to expand his player pool with the 2027 Rugby World Cup cycle in mind. For South African rugby, the bigger picture is about protecting a winning brand and managing the player workloads while building the next generation of Springbok stars.
7: 11, 12 guys that got less than 10 caps in it. So I think we will definitely go into this match with a much less experienced team compared to Scotland. So this will be a nice test for a lot of these guys to see when we get to the important part in the next year or two, who of these guys are. And we think most of them, we won't have them here if we don't think they can do the job.
4: And finally, football. South Africa's women's football coach Desiree Ellis has named a 31-player preliminary squad for the Total Energies CAF Women's AFCON in Morocco. The squad includes key figures such as Thembi Katlana, Andile Dlamini and Linda Motlalo, with the final group to be trimmed to 26 players. And that's before departure. South Africa will assemble in Johannesburg, and that's on the 12th of July before they travel, and that's to Morocco on the 18th. Then let's go to this story, a major power shift in the NBA with the two-time MVP Giannis Antetokounmpo leaving the Milwaukee Bucks after more than a decade to join the Miami Heat in a blockbuster trade. The move is not just about basketball, it's a major business play with one of the league's biggest global brands heading to a franchise known for attracting superstar talent. And that's your sports, where we leave it for now on the basketball courts. If you'd like to send more stories with us, please do so. And that is to Channel Africa. We're looking forward to newsroom at channelafrica.co.za. You can call us on +27 11 714 4459. For Channel

0: The premier annual gathering for transport professionals, researchers and policymakers is convened under the theme Developing and Sustaining Transport Systems in an Uncertain World. Stakeholders involved in the transport sector are discussing how to provide optimum, effective and efficient transport solutions. Joining us this evening to dissect this further, we're joined by Dr. Mateta Mokonyama, chairman at the SA Transport Conference, or rather the Southern African Transport Conference. Good to have you with us, Doctor. Welcome to Africa in Business.
1: Thank you very much, and good evening.
0: So let's start off by looking at infrastructure, and specifically sustainable infrastructure in the transport sector. How important is it, and how important is environmental impact equipped with social equity as well as economic viability when planning and implementing transportation projects?
1: Transport networks are a very strong component of cost of doing business, but then also the ability provide an enabler for society to function as it should. So it can be a stumbling block for improved, social development. It can be a stumbling block for growth when South Africa or Southern Africa competes or sells to the world. Transport is a very, strong component of what it sells. So the more we improve our networks, our operations, our systems, the more we become competitive, but also we create societies that can function, a lot better.
0: Everything is around digitization nowadays when you're talking about development. Could you talk to us about the role of digitization in transforming the transport sector? How does adopting technologies like AI, the Internet of Things, as well as data analytics, enhance efficiency as well as safety in the transport sector?
1: Well, digitization is an enabler for, more efficient operations for start. I'll give you an example. When operators in the city of Johannesburg or city of Cape Town, wherever in South Africa, apply for an operating license to operate a route, they would say, my route consists of First Avenue, Second Avenue, and so forth. One would spell it as first as in a number one, and then ST. Someone will say FIRST. Someone will say even it's a first road. So you've got multiple names for the same thing. And what that does, it increases the turnaround times in terms of, approving operating licensing and so forth. So if we were to digitize this infrastructure, make sure that for one thing, there is only one identification and it can be accessed by everybody, on the same platforms, you are improving the turnaround times. A lot of the violence that we see in the taxi industry, part of it is resulting from long turnaround times in processing these applications. So we tend to have these illegal operations. So were you to make sure that the basics are done, they're digitally coded, and one thing means one thing, and it's accessible. Those things would be in history, violence that is generated by such things. But then also, anyone can use that infrastructure to advertise, to connect to many others, because transport is a network, overall. So if you know exactly where things are happening, when they are happening, and it's accessible, you are able to then connect to the rest of the world.
0: And let's talk about the role that transport in the sector plays in driving economic growth, in facilitating trade, as well as connecting communities, not only in South Africa, but across Southern Africa, thus facilitating cross-border trade.
1: There are surveys that were done to show a track traveling

0: from Johannesburg to Zambia, 80% of the time that he spends, traveling was on stops, mandatory stops, government stops, to wait, to check this and that. So you could have used that asset far better were you to make sure that the enforcement official use one system all the way from Johannesburg to Zambia. The cross-border services are also integrated across the board. You could have saved 80% of that time, essentially, were you to modernize. Improving the efficiencies of the networks, the operations, will improve productivity, profitability, job creation, even in the transport sector.
1: So let's look at some of the challenges that are experienced within the transport sector, including traffic congestion, and also maybe if you could talk to us about how you can help improve and promote public transportation, and how concepts like shared mobility and micro mobility solutions can be explored and perhaps even applied more extensively.
0: Yes, 1996, South Africa in particular adopted white paper on transport policy. And in there were promises made about transport being, customer facing, being customer centric, both passenger and freight. So we are 30 years down the line. So we have enough information data to understand what worked, what has not worked, what could have worked, and what could still work. Through the Southern African Transport Conference, we've been documenting all of these events annually. We've got rich information to help us understand what has worked, what has not worked. One of the realize is we've been really good with policy and to some extent planning. But when it comes to designing and making sure that we construct things that are responsive, operate, and so forth, we have not done very well. And that means how we procure these things. Government needs to, relook how these things are procured. So we know what to do, we know how to do it because we've got engineers who can design these things. But how we procure these things, micro mobility, for example, if you want to make sure that it's implemented in a city, you need to make sure that the infrastructure is ready. But the procurement processes to make sure the infrastructure is ready is inefficient, is not supportive, it takes long. So what we may need to do is to just have a look at how how government procures, to say perhaps we're limiting government role to policy and to some extent planning, and then allow more a private partnership with a public sector for on the design, the building, the operation. And perhaps after we have sorted these problems, then we can transfer these things for ownership, full ownership of government. But the transition that we are in now is not congruent with the kind of legislative environment that you find ourselves in. Procurement systems have been a disabler in a lot of instances.
1: And perhaps let's wrap up with an understanding, if you could take us through some of the key highlights, at least for you, from the conference so far.
0: All right. On the first day, we ran through a master class on electric buses. How to do it. If you are a city wanting to implement electric buses, this is how you can do it with examples. Cape Town led those discussions practically. We also looked at tomorrow. We're going to be looking at issues relating to transport safety, road safety. What has worked, what has not worked. In relation to targets that we have set, there are countries that have been able to achieve certain, targets on road safety, even having the fatalities. What is it that we can do to do that? There are specific examples that will be unpacked, case studies. In certain instances, we have reports that show that the risks, road safety risks, were reduced by as much as 60%. By adopting certain methods. So things like self-regulation, making sure that the operators take responsibility, self-account in, in the industry by themselves, they have worked. So those models will be, unpacked.
1: Right.
0: And several other things, case studies, will be unpacked.
1: Well, we wish you all the best for the rest of the transport gathering IMBYs or conference that's taking place at the moment. It's the 44th Southern African Transport Conference. Thank you very much,
0: oh,
1: Dr. Mateta Mokonyama. Pleasure speaking with you, sir. He takes us to exactly 6:52 Central African time.
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4: Ritmos e cultura. 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
7: Bilini kamina kuna tepu, la kupima ilona, kuva utashona, shakunzi kurana.

0: Ritmos e Cultura com Jacob Tibani. 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Africa in Business
1: with Tamengo Benny. It is exactly 5 minutes to 7 p.m. Central African time. In just a few moments, we'll be handing the reins over to Madapiri and Zochi Tika. But I cannot leave this evening without telling you about something really important and exciting that's going to be taking place. These are the Simon Mapono Sabela KZN Film and Television Awards. Now, these are among the country's premier film and television awards, and they're named after a luminary in the film and television sector, Simon Mapono Sabela. He was a pioneering actor in South Africa. Not only was he an actor, he was a director as well and producer, who is widely regarded as the country's first black feature film director. And throughout his illustrious career, he appeared in over 30 productions or participated in over 30 productions. And so the exciting news is that the awards are open once again for the 2026 cohort. And what does one get to benefit? Well, it's open to a number of individuals within the film and television sector. The categories vary from the best actor and best actress in film and television, the best supporting actor, best director, feature film, short film, documentary, screenplay, student films, the best isiZulu film, and the best use of KwaZulu-Natal as a filming location. And then also those are rounded off then by the Lifetime Achievement Award. They are organized by the KZN Department of Economic Development, Tourism and Environmental Affairs, and are implemented by the KwaZulu-Natal Tourism and Film Authority. So the 2026 ceremony is the 12th edition of these illustrious awards, and they will be taking place later in the year on the 10th of October, which is why this call out is being made right now. So if you are an actor, a producer, a writer, director, or perhaps you're studying film or are involved in the technical aspects of filmmaking and television, here's a call out for you to make sure that you submit your work, submit yourself, and who knows, you might just be a recipient of one of the awards at the 2026 Simon Mapono Sabela Film and Television Awards. So if you are in any one of those categories, make sure that you submit your work before the 10th of July. So the 10th of July is the submission deadline for that. And we'll be giving you just a little bit more information in just a moment.

0: And so as we wrap up for today, if you'd like to enter for the 2026 Simon Mabunu Sabela Film and Television Awards, the entries are open as we speak right now. And the submission window is from the 8th of June, or was from the 8th of June to the 10th of July. So you only have a few more days left in order to submit. And you can go to the Simon Sabela Awards entry portal guidelines, which you'll find on their official website. So wishing you all of the best for those submissions, all actors, artists, technicians, directors, students in the film sector. Make sure that you visit the Simon Mabunu Sabela Film and Television Awards website and go through then to the entry portal for the 12th installment of these awards. So that's how we wrap it up for this Tuesday. I'm Tami Ngubeni. For myself and the entire Africa in Business team, you have yourself a splendid evening further as we hand you over to Mada Piri and Zochi Tika.
1: Chakachino cha 2026 tikupatsirani nkhani za chikoka za mu Africa. Ndi Mada Piri, mulutsi wa Zochitika. 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
3: 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It's been published as Act No. 6 of 2026, replacing the electoral cycle that has been in place since the adoption of the 2013 constitution. 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
4: We had one organization within the center called Vuleka. They want to accommodate us. Say this is social issue because when we starting to sleep here, we don't know which people affect others with sickness. But we were asking just a shelter. But up to now, there is nothing which is happening. Imagine three times the rain went with us a whole night. And women are here, children are here. There were no access for sanitation for 4 weeks. And after that, they brought for us this mobile toilet. So we just feel like really people they are enjoying us to be here. Meanwhile, we are suffering.
1: Nthambi ya mabungwe la United Nations yoona zana yati pafupifupi anaokwana 330 aphedwa kapena avulala miyezi isanu ndi umodzi yapitayi pa nkhondo ya pachiweniweni mdziko la Sudan. 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
5: We're in the fourth year of the war, and children continue to be hit, targeted, and die from drone attacks, from shelling, from artillery. In the first 6 months alone, we've seen some 300 children killed by such attacks, and that's just the tip of the iceberg. Of course, we have far more children who are dying of cholera, dying of malnutrition, dying from preventable diseases. All the casualties, all the after effects of a war that has dragged on for years now.
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0: 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This is very important, especially as you know, the future is that we have to look in terms of economic integration and so on. So I think this SADC mission will look into all these things.
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11: I am Loiso Gia. I am the head of communication and stakeholder management at Gibela Rail. Our company is here to exhibit and also to show the rest of Africa what is it that we are all about. We are a company that was established in 2014 where we got a contract to build 600 trains. Those are commuter trains for PRASA. And up to so far, we have built close up to 350, with more to go up to 2030.
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11: Our trains operate in the metros, that will be the Johannesburg Metro, the Nelson Mandela Metro, the city of Cape Town, the city of Ethekwini, and also the city of Tshwane. So we have presence in all of those cities, except the cities that are now in the west, in the Eastern Cape, where we are planning to get into that area within a few months to come.
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11: Well, the problems that are there are not necessarily problems that are faced by Gibela as a company, because what we do, we only manufacture the trains, and these trains, we take them to PRASA. PRASA then operates these trains. Now, as you know, in South Africa, the challenge that we've had, it was the challenge of vandalism of the rail infrastructure. PRASA has done very well up to so far to recover a majority of these lines, especially in the west, in the Western Cape, also in Gauteng, and they are working very well. So now, the other problem that we are facing in the country, it is the problem of unemployment. However, Gibela has created about more than 1,200 jobs that are direct, and also more than 10,000 indirect jobs that have been created as a result of this particular project.
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11: The issue of rail in South Africa is quite interesting, because before Gibela came into the picture, for about 40 years Gibela was South Africa was not building any locomotives, or passenger trains. And since we came into the fray, we have changed the landscape and we have done very well. Now, there is always a debate whether we are manufacturing these trains or we are actually just putting them together, you know. And the truth of the matter is that we are manufacturing these trains. We manufacture the train from scratch, where we start with steel fabrication, and then we build the car itself, which is what we call a car body shell, you know, from that stage. And then we are going to do the fittings, that will be your electrical fittings, the sidewall fittings, and then we also go to the next stage.
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6: 11, 12 guys that got less than 10 caps in it. So I think we will definitely go into this match with a much less experienced team compared to Scotland. So this will be a nice test for a lot of these guys to see when we get to the important part in the next year or two, who of these guys are. And we think most of them, we won't have them here if we don't think they can do the job.
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10: All of them, they are facing a charge of illegal mining, but four will get additional charges of harboring illegal immigrants. And the other, over 170, they are going to face charge of being illegal immigrants in the country. Two of them were found in possession of ammunition, over 120 AK-47 rounds.
9: Mumsinto wa ndalama, ndalama ya dola ya dziko la America ku South Africa akuisinda pa 16.22 cents, ku Botswana pa 13 pula 36 tebe, ku Zambia akuisinda pa 18 kwacha 36 ngwe, mdziko la Kenya ndalama ya dola ya dziko la America akuisinda pa 128 shilling, ndipo mdziko la Nigeria akuisinda pa 1669 naira, ku Angola akuisinda pa 912 kwanza. 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
11: Uma hora de reflexão. 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

0: And just like that, it's 9 o'clock Central Africa time. It's Tuesday, the 7th of July, 2026. Welcome to Africa World Hour on Channel Africa with myself, Mphosi Tole. It's an absolute pleasure to be in your company this evening. And coming up in this hour, President Emmerson Mnangagwa has officially signed into law the Constitution of Zimbabwe Amendment Number 3 Bill. And diplomatic tensions between Ghana and South Africa have come under strain. This is following tensions that have led to the repatriation of thousands of African nationals. So that and more coming up on the show this evening. Stay connected to Africa and the world with Channel Africa, the international voice of the South African Broadcasting Corporation. 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
0: Right, let's take you straight to the question that we're running for you this evening. Hashtag Your Voice Africa. Today's question: Ghana has postponed the planned visit by South African President Cyril Ramaphosa. Do you think this was the right decision? And what message does it send about relations between Ghana and South Africa? 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That's +27 83 288 6684. Your voice matters. Let Africa hear you. Hashtag Africa World Hour. Hashtag Channel Africa.
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0: Let's go straight into stories making headlines. Of course, looking at what is happening across the African continent and around the world, as we start in Tanzania, where police have arrested dozens of people ahead of planned anti-government protests. Security is tight across Dar es Salaam, with armed troops stationed at major intersections and key sites, including the seaport. Authorities have outlawed the demonstrations called by mostly young people to push for democratic reforms and release of an opposition leader. The unrest following last year's contested election left hundreds dead. And in a different matter, the International Maritime Organization is calling for the release of 44 crew members being held by pirates in Somali waters. The UN agency says the sailors are trapped aboard three vessels seized in separate attacks. That's between April and May. It's warning that they're running short of food and water, and they face the constant threat of violence. Now, looking at other matters, Shell South Africa has been acquired by Abu Dhabi National Oil Retail Unit, ADNOC. While the announcement was made today, the $1 billion US dollar deal is expected to close only next year. That's around 16.3 billion rand. ADNOC Distribution Chief Financial Officer Ali Siddiqui says they will continue to use the Shell brand for its retail stations and lubricants in South Africa under a long-term brand licensing agreement. Siddiqui says, in addition to keeping the same quality and customer experience at Shell, the company is also going to use digital technology to get better customer insights with the right proposition.
2: The Shell brand will continue for the foreseeable future, and all the services which are currently available on the stations will continue as they are. Where we plan, and of course, the first priority is to complete the transaction. Upon completion of the transaction, while we are continuing with the same brand and the same formats, where we want to bring our key core strength in is essentially the operational excellence and the customer experience, which we have within the same parameters to actually further the customer experience.
0: In a unanimous judgment, the Constitutional Court has upheld the Western Cape High Court ruling declaring certain provisions of the Refugees Act unconstitutional and invalid. Delivering the judgment, Justice Steve Majit said asylum seekers cannot be deprived and refused refugee status on the basis of failing to provide required documents or having failed to report to authorities within the five-day window period. Justice Majit also reaffirmed that every asylum application must be assessed on its individual merits.
3: This court holds that sections 41F, 41H, 41 Roman 1 and 21(1) capital B of the Refugees Act are inconsistent with the Constitution and invalid. The High Court's order of constitutional invalidity must therefore be confirmed.
0: Now, U.S. President Donald Trump has arrived in Turkey for a NATO summit expected to focus on supporting Ukraine as Russia increases its missile attacks. He's due to hold talks with the Turkish president ahead of the main session on Wednesday. At a preliminary meeting of NATO leaders, Ukraine President Volodymyr Zelensky called for Europe to produce more of its own defenses against Russia.
4: The one thing we still need to do here in Europe is build a strong defense against Russia's ballistic missiles. This is a big challenge, it's true. This is Russia's last major advantage. And as well, as we have seen from the wars in the Middle East and the Gulf, this is an issue of global importance. And I believe Europe urgently needs its own capability to produce anti-ballistic systems and the missiles they require.
0: And that's how we come to the end of Stories Making Headlines.

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0: Right, let's remind you of the question that we're running for you this evening. It's time for hashtag Your Voice Africa. Today's question, Ghana has postponed the planned visit by South African President Cyril Ramaphosa. Do you think it was the right decision? And what message does this send about relations between Ghana and South Africa? I'd love to hear from you. Share your thoughts with me in the comments or send a voice note on our WhatsApp. That's +27 83 288 6684. Your voice matters. Let Africa hear you. In fact, I've got a response here to this question. It's from Melchizedek Makaka, which says, it is the right thing to do. The ANC in action has helped morph this into a predictable pattern every election cycle. We cannot allow the ANC establishment to deflect citizens away from real structural issues, spilling African blood instead every election season. This precedes the spat with Israel. It's never an outside hand. There is no incompetence without consequence. Our collective inaction buttresses the general feelings among South Africans that they are superior. We are tired. That is one comment there. Thank you so much for engaging the topic from Melchizedek Makaka, who says, yeah, this is the right thing to do. Ghana postponing the planned visit by South African President Cyril Ramaphosa is the right thing to do, according to Melchizedek. So your voice matters. Let Africa hear you. Engage the topic. Hashtag Africa World Hour. Hashtag Channel Africa.
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0: Right, let's get straight into this conversation. President Emmerson Mnangagwa has officially signed into law the Constitution of Zimbabwe Amendment No. 3 Bill, marking a significant development in the country's legal and governance framework. With its publication in the Government Gazette, the amendment now takes full effect and is set to introduce wide-ranging changes to how key state institutions operate. The development has sparked public and political interest, with many seeking clarity on how the new law will impact citizens, institutions, and the broader political landscape. For more, we're joined on the line by Professor Lovemore Maduku, a professor of law and the leader of the NCA party in Zimbabwe. Professor Maduku, a very good evening to you. Thank you so much for your time and welcome.
5: Yes, good evening and welcome.
0: As we try and get better sense and understanding, what, according to you, are the most significant legal implications of this amendment?
5: Well, I think the most serious implications are now clear. The first one is that you would have the president remaining in office for 2 years beyond 2028 without any election by anyone. In other words, simply declaring himself remaining in office without a vote. And then that also applies to the members of parliament. So they have postponed the elections through this amendment by saying no elections in 2028, we'll have elections, if at all, in 2030. Then the second thing is actually the doing away or abolishing of a direct presidential election to have a situation of an indirect vote. You get the president elected by parliament, more like what happens in South Africa, but with the serious differences. Ours is quite something that is inferior to what happens in South Africa. Then you of course have other changes, but those are the two critical ones. Then more fundamentally, it is a statement to Zimbabweans and the rest of the world that those who govern this country do not really care about the people that they govern. It's what our other people have described it. It's a coup. It's like a power grab, just grabbing power via what you can call is a constitutional amendment. That's what has happened.
0: And supporters say these changes will improve governance and efficiency, while critics are arguing that they're going to weaken constitutional safeguards. Which argument carries more weight on the legal front?
5: No, it is very obvious which argument carries more weight. The other one is not an argument. That suggestion that you improve governance, how do you improve governance by grabbing power? How do you improve governance by simply going beyond your constitutionally mandated term? How can you improve governance by saying you don't want a referendum, that you will get something into law without a referendum, and so forth? So those kind of things that have happened clearly show that it is not improving anything. They have actually gone further to say that the country will benefit more by allowing the president to remain in office for 2 more years because he's bringing about development, when the opposite is true. Everyone knows there's not much happening in this country in terms of economic development, no employment creation, no nothing. But you still say, well, things are going on well. So that is not an argument. It's really entrenching a dictatorship.
0: As the leader of the National Constitutional Assembly, I know that you've long advocated for constitutionalism. What concerns you the most about this amendment? And is there anything in it that, you know, that you actually support as you look to, you know, the negative aspects of it?
5: Well, I should say that there's really nothing positive in this. What concerns us most, and I think what concerns most Zimbabweans most, is the fact that those who govern this country, those who rule us, do not seem to understand the scope or extent of their power. They think that they can do things on behalf of the people, and clearly do things without taking into account that these are elected persons who have to be accountable to the people. They put themselves ahead. They think they are more important than people.
0: Are there aspects of this judgment that could be challenged in court?
5: Oh yes, there's so many aspects that will be challenged in court. In fact, already there are people who have gone to court who would say that it is unlawful to have this becoming law without a referendum. That is already before the court. Then there will be other challenges which will say that the amendment itself cannot be lawful because Parliament was giving itself more, extended term, when that is actually prohibited by other provisions. There's a section of our constitution which is known as Section 328, subsection 7, which is clear that you cannot do what has happened. So these things will be, there's so many challenges. I think that we'll have no less than four quite huge legal battles around the what has happened.
0: And when it comes to the future in terms of elections, how might this amendment impact future elections and political competition in Zimbabwe?
5: Well, I think the whole purpose of the amendment is to reduce or undermine or completely remove political competition, in the sense that there will be no direct presidential election if the amendment remains like what it is. It was only through, you know, direct contestation at the presidential level where some capacity of, you know, enthusiasm and energy was generated. A parliamentary election on its own, where you elect parliament in various communities and then these MPs come together because the constituents-based vote, it does allow those with money to be able to buy votes in limited places. You can easily get elected in to be a constituency MP on the basis of your local activities, and these are only possible. I mean, those kind of massive resources, they come from the people that support ZANU-PF, or those people that are funded by ZANU-PF,
0: Very well.
5: which is the ruling party. But a
0: Yeah.
5: presidential vote had the capacity to bring change, because the emotions surrounding who becomes president when there's one person, one vote, was always such that there was never an election, even when ZANU was rigging it, where they would claim to get more than 53 or 54%. It would always show an opposition vote of above 40%.
0: Very well. Thank you so much for speaking to us and breaking that down for us. The impact of the amendment there of Zimbabwe's Amendment Number 3 bill, which marks a significant development when it comes to the country's legal and governance framework. That was Professor Lovemore Maduku, who's a professor of law and the leader of the NCA party in Zimbabwe.
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0: Right, we put out the question this evening, and the question was, Ghana has postponed the planned visit by South African President Cyril Ramaphosa. Do you think this was the right decision? And what message does this send about relations between Ghana and South Africa? You have been sharing your perspectives, and I'm going to look at some of the reactions that have come in. Toko Chika Wanda says, "No man is an island. Keep it up, Ghana. They must even completely cancel it." And Kidias Manda says, "There is no smoke without fire. Something is about to happen, and South Africa's government is afraid. Now just watch the space." Okay. And then this one here coming from Nhlema Goodman, who says, "Thus, this is a very good decision. All other African countries should do the same. Then they will know the consequences of their actions." Consequences of their actions. And then Isaac Bushman Nchulu Manda says, "I think all African countries have to join hands so that South Africa, they can stay alone with their beautiful country. I'm so proud of the president of Ghana." So these are a lot of your reactions coming in. And Harrison Mountain Peary saying that I'm in support of it. In fact, all African presidents should emulate Ghana's president. Now, as we continue the conversation, diplomatic relations between Ghana and South Africa have come under strain following tensions that have led to the repatriation of thousands of African nationals. A planned state visit by South Africa's President Cyril Ramaphosa to Ghana has been postponed, hence the question we put out to you, and your reactions coming in very strongly, with Ghanaian authorities citing concerns that his presence could trigger public protests amid the heightened anger over the treatment of foreign nationals in South Africa. For more on the conversation, we're joined on the line by our correspondent in Ghana, Eric Mawena Egbeta. Eric, a very good evening to you. Thank you so much for joining us. Welcome.
6: Pleasure to join as well.
0: Perhaps let's start here. I mean, we put out a question on air just trying to get a sense of what people think about this postponement. A lot, in fact, the majority are saying good on Ghana for making this move. How significant is this decision in terms of diplomatic relations between the two countries?
6: Well, for starters, the government's position is that this has not strained diplomatic tensions between Ghana and South Africa in any way. The government's communications person has been speaking and providing a bit more in terms of clarity. Now, what we've been learning is that this visit was pre-planned. Cyril Ramaphosa was expected in Ghana between the 4th to the 7th of August of next month. What we understand was that in light of the recent conversation surrounding xenophobic attacks and what have you, a number of considerations were made. What we understand is that Ghana's president, to be specific, was the one who asked that, look, the conversations could be impeded to a great extent by recent developments and the cloud of conversation surrounding xenophobia and all of that, that could hang over the conversations, the very important conversations. And these are the exact words which were used by the government spokesperson, that important conversations were to be had, diplomatic ties were to be strengthened, but xenophobic attacks continue to hang around all of the activities in relation to South Africa. Hence the decision to want to defer his arrival to a later time when conversations like these will not hang over the important matters which are to be discussed. Reason why they're asking that this be postponed.
0: Because Ghana says public anger over the treatment of its nationals in South Africa played a role here. And that brings to question just how strong public sentiment on the ground in Ghana is at the moment. I mean, we've seen so many presidents across the continent also interacting and engaging with South Africa to ensure that undocumented citizens of their own are able to leave South Africa. And there has been no problem. It's been a working relation. The buses have arrived and the presidents have been in good communication.
6: I think the extra context perhaps that comes up in terms of this recent conversation is news of a killing of a Ghanaian somewhere around Cape Town. That, despite everything which has happened, yes, Ghanaians have expressed disquiet as to the xenophobic attacks and the actions

0: there, leading to the repatriation of close to 1,000 persons. I think the latest really is what, and we sampled a few views here in the capital after that happened, was there was a lot of disgust to a great extent. Yes, South African authorities say this was not at all in relation to xenophobic attacks, but what the Ghanaian government has communicated was that they believe this to have been a part of xenophobic attacks. And that has not sat down well with a cross-section of Ghanaians who feel, yes, you can be angry and demand that undocumented citizens leave South Africa, and that's fair, but to go to the extent of taking a life is where a lot of people felt that the line had been drawn in, and perhaps it went too far. That, I can understand, rings loud in terms of all sorts of conversations that could possibly come up, and that is one area which the Ghanaian government has considered. Because, mind you, if a state, if there's a state visit, that is communicated via a public notice to all of the citizenry. Roads are closed and certain curtsies are offered. Right. And so in calculating that, the announcement will be made, a release will be made that South Africa's president is coming for a 3-day visit. Roads will be closed at this intersection and all of that. Weighing all of that in terms of security and then the conversation and the clouds of xenophobia, which could hang over everything else, the Ghanaian government felt it was best to have the tension simmer a bit in terms of xenophobic attacks and all of the conversations, then he can come in, and then the conversations will not center so greatly on what's been happening in South Africa, and the two countries can proceed further in terms of business and trade and other matters, which they've done for a very long time.
1: Very well, because South Africa has repeatedly condemned vigilantism and xenophobic violence, with a number of government officials, including President Cyril Ramaphosa himself, pledging action against those responsible. Thank you very much, our correspondent in Ghana, Eric Mawena Egbeta, there, giving us a sense of some of the tensions between Ghana and South Africa coming under strain in the midst of issues around the repatriation of thousands of African nationals. But that, as Eric says, is a matter that will simmer for now, so that discussions are not dominated by this and other matters are able to be discussed.
2: What endures lifetimes?
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2: Not titles or office.
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1: We have put out a question for hashtag Your Voice Africa. Today's question says, Ghana has postponed the planned visit by South African President Cyril Ramaphosa. Do you think this was the right decision? And what message does it send about relations between Ghana and South Africa? Share your thoughts with me in the comments or send a voice note on our WhatsApp line. That's +27 83 288 6684. Your voice matters. Let Africa hear you. And Africa has been hearing you. I mean, we've just spoken to our correspondent in Ghana, who spoke about how things need to simmer in the wake of what has been transpiring here in South Africa. And of course, talk around a Ghanaian who was allegedly killed here in South Africa, although it has been dismissed that he wasn't killed because of xenophobic tensions. But of course, investigations are still underway. But looking at your comments that are really trickling in, Toko Chikawanda says, no man is an island. Keep it up, Ghana. They must even completely cancel it. Kidius Manda says there's no smoke without fire. Something is about to happen and South Africa's government is afraid. Now just watch the space. And Nhlema Goodman says this is a very good decision. All other African countries should do the same. They will know the consequences of their actions. And Harrison Mountain Piri says, I am in support of it. In fact, all African presidents should emulate Ghana's president. Chimwemwe Lofta Mwafulirwa says, this is awesome. Bravo, Ghana. Bravo, Real Africa. Silver wants what in Ghana? It's bilateral relations. And it was a planned visit for the 4th to the 7th of August, Chimwemwe. And he should find no place to go. He should move nowhere to whose country? Let him distribute those many jobs which were left by foreigners to his people. I second the decision made by Ghana. This is Precious Makwere. Daniel Galatia Austin, very good Ghanaian president. Okay, thank you very much. I mean, there is a lot of comments here coming in. Alina Maseko, good job, Ghana. Cedric Chapuka, they did well. Hilele, helele, hele. Miracle says, good, nice, go ahead. And some voice of reason, Akido Minaj Mwanyali. We need each other. We do, Akido. I agree with you, especially given the context of why things have spiraled out of control like this. I mean, the big message from government and authorities, President Cyril Ramaphosa, is that no violence will be condemned, no vigilantism, no xenophobia, no elements of criminality will be condoned. But if you are in South Africa undocumented, that's illegal. It's a crime. And then Thomas Watterson Anno saying most South Africans, they think South Africa is heaven. Well, perhaps to a certain extent, Thomas. Thank you so much for engaging. Thank you for sharing your views. I'm going to read just a few more here. Hassan Yassin says, it's a good decision. I wish Africa countries must not allow him to visit their countries to teach him something. Okay, what lesson must he learn, Hassan? And then Dixon Macheso saying, Viva Ghana. How can father go to visit the parents where he knows that on his kids are busy beating and hating his friend's kids? Yes, I agree. No violence. I mean, that is completely unacceptable. And anyone who is found to be pushing such a narrative, violence, xenophobia, all of that stuff, I mean, the law will take its course. It's something that we've heard repeatedly. Thank you so much for engaging this topic as we continue, of course, on the same topic, but looking at aspects from a different country, Mozambique this time. I don't know if you've seen it. A video circulating on social media has drawn attention to rising tensions between citizens of Mozambique and South Africa. The footage shows a confrontation at a venue in Ponta do Ouro, where a group of South African tourists were reportedly chased away by locals, shouting, Tlelelani Mzansi, meaning go back to South Africa. This incident has sparked widespread debate online, with many linking it to the recent protests against undocumented foreign nationals in South Africa. Analysts are suggesting that such tensions may reflect broader regional frustrations, including concerns over safety, economic competition, and the treatment of foreign nationals. To discuss this further, we're now joined on the line by Solomon Mondlane, a Mozambican political figure, journalist, and a member of the National Alliance for Free and Autonomous Mozambique, ANAMOLA. A very good evening to you. Thank you so much for your time. Welcome.
6: Good evening, Mpo. Thank you so much for hosting me on your lovely show. Thank you.
1: Thanks. It's a pleasure to have you. What was your reaction when you first saw the video from Ponta do Ouro?
6: Mpo, before maybe I respond to your question directly, I need to say this. When we are dealing with this issue, we need to be sober-minded. We need to understand that the level of hate amongst the people from the two nations being South Africa and Mozambique and other African countries is at a level which we need to understand whatever reactions that comes from them. But to answer your question, I was a bit disturbed, though I had to be calm and understand the background of such acts, and to also say to myself, we are still going to experience this from certain quarters of our countries, where that can be Mozambique, can be Zambia, can be wherever. We're still going to, we're still expecting such reactions from different nations towards South Africa. But again, as leaders, we need to be two steps ahead of the situation in trying to bring a solution into this crisis. This is the crisis we're facing.
1: Yeah, absolutely. Especially given that Ponta de Oro depends heavily on South African tourism. Could incidents like this damage local businesses and the wider Mozambican tourism industry as we, on one end, understand the emotions driven by such incidents, but then on the other end, also try and get an understanding on the legal requirements in South Africa when it comes to documentation? You can't just jump into someone's house and they don't know who you are. You have to announce, and it has to be documented.
6: Mpo, I said when I started dealing with this issue, we need to be sober-minded.
1: Yeah.
6: You have said it right. Ponta Dore and other areas of our country, mainly going towards the north, to Velankulu, starting from Maputo, Bilen, Vilankulu, we depend mainly on South African visitors coming to our country to explore our oceans, the culture, and everything that Mozambique gives. But at this moment, really, it will be a challenge because we are concerned also about the safety of South Africans who will be coming there. Mpo, the issue of documentation, not documentation, we need to treat it very carefully because at the end of the day, not only undocumented foreigners were targeted, even those who were documented. But to having said all that, Mpo, look at my case. I'm from two nations. My mother is from Eastern Cape in South Africa, Xhosa. She's Mbeu. And I'm born in Mozambique by a Mozambican father. Now, how do I enter into South Africa and who decides where do I belong? Who has a right for me when to live, when to stay? I've got kids born from South African mothers, whom some of them were taken by the orders of Minister Lindiwe Zulu, who wrote a letter, which I still have as evidence, to say, Solomon, flight risk, you cannot have your children with you after the death of their mother, who is a South African, and decided to take my children today. So the issue of documented, not documented, who's supposed to be in South Africa, we need the governments to start now saying, let's work on our immigration policies.
1: Absolutely.
6: Let us know time do we take in all these issues, because as of now there is breaking news that says it is unconstitutional to not allow us to appear even in court and present their case.
1: Yes.
6: So you see, South Africa has laws which even the interpretation of them is difficult for the South African citizens themselves.
1: Absolutely.
6: Yes, they agree. South Africa, like our President Venanso said, is under pressure. The economy of South Africa, everybody's rushing in a pasture. The whole Africa is in South Africa. And we understand really the pressure that is in South Africa. After all what has happened, how then do we bring South Africa back to its glory? Because South Africa, we like it or not, has accommodated African people who have lived with South Africa. We cannot just point fingers at South Africa while the rest of fingers are pointing back at us.
1: I wish we had more time. I mean, there's a lot to ventilate here, but you've raised very important issues, especially around refining and ensuring that the policy on paper is implemented and well understood by all when it comes to the immigration issue. Solomon Mondlane,

0: Ghana, a Mozambican political figure, journalist, and member of the National Alliance for a Free and Autonomous Mozambique, Ana Moula. Thank you so much for your time.
1: The Conversations Shaping Continents, Africa World Hour, with Mphosi Tole on Channel Africa.
0: Now, Grace Bible Church, under the leadership of Musa Sono, visited Musina in Limpopo, South Africa, where undocumented foreign nationals are currently being processed. The visit is one aimed to provide humanitarian support through the distribution of food parcels and essential supplies for both children and adults. Beyond material assistance, the church also offered spiritual support by praying for affected families during what is often a difficult and uncertain time. For more, as we expand the conversation, we're joined by Bishop Sono. A very good evening to you. Thank you so much for your time and welcome.
2: Hi, good evening, and Paul, good evening to the listeners as well, and thank you so much for having me.
0: Thank you for your time. I mean, as you try and get a balance and a feel of the situation on the ground, just based on your personal experience, where were your immediate impressions after visiting the site in Messina and the conditions you witnessed amongst undocumented migrants and the many challenges you observed on the ground that need a lot of attention from authorities? Perhaps talk to us about that.
2: Yes, no, I just came in just not too long ago, just about 2 minutes ago from Messina. We went there yesterday and went on to the camp today. It's a repatriation camp wherein there's a lot going on there. People, foreign nationals come into the camp from different parts of South Africa. Government has provided services wherein they process them to repatriate them to their countries. However, the people on the ground there don't actually have food. The government has not provided food for them. But I must say, every other thing in terms of the facility there, the processing of the documentation, the availability of transport to repatriate the people, the condition of the camp, it's looking quite good. Mm-hmm. But, you know, the numbers are huge. Therefore, not everybody can be reached maximally in that instance. But yeah. There was quite a good mood. We interacted quite a lot of people there. And, of course, we did take in humanitarian aid as Grace Bible Church. And, of course, there's many other organizations that are there. You have the Salvation Army. You've got Gift of the Givers and many other humanitarian efforts done by civil society.
0: Yeah.
2: When we gave in food, we gave hygiene items and baby formulas, all of that, you know.
0: Yeah.
2: Looking at the people there, the mood seemed to be at least better than what was described days before. We were not there before. We just came in today. And as much as people are in distress, at least you can see, even if they're leaving the country, they're leaving with dignity, if there's anything like that.
0: Yeah, you know? your visit included, pardon the interruption, your visit included prayer and spiritual support on the other end. In moments
2: yes.
0: like these, what role do you think faith can play when people are living in fear, displacement, and there's a lot of uncertainty on the ground as they, you know, had to flee what they had essentially called home?
2: You know, Paul, I must tell you, there's many sides to this. And I just got a bit of the conversation you had with the previous speaker. The realities of the complaints of people in our country are very real.
0: Mm.
2: You know, the issues that are being raised. But there's a way to raise issues.
0: Yeah.
2: And there's a way to interact with people. And the role of faith communities is for us to dignify people and let them know that God loves them. But God doesn't love them from a distance. God loves them through us who get involved with them on the ground in giving this aid, talking to them. And as well, going beyond this, we have to talk with the authorities. I think our leaders, honestly, if these issues had been attended to earlier, which many of us in the faith community have raised as a red flag with government leaders, we wouldn't be here now.
0: Yeah.
2: We wouldn't be here. And to also talk to people, we are part of the African continent. As much as people feel the way they feel because of the failures of government, we're part of this continent. So as a faith community, we must talk to all people.
0: Absolutely.
2: And we have to find a middle ground, because at the end of the day, we're on this continent together. We're going to have to resolve.

0: some sound advice there. Thank you for that, Grace Bible Church leader, Bishop Musa Sono, speaking to us there about experiencing the, you know, level of desperation and, of course, the tensions on the ground at Musina as many await repatriation to their countries of origin. A story, of course, that we continue to engage on as we continue the conversation and looking at other matters there that, of course, looking at Kiswahili Day, recognized by UNESCO, Kiswahili is one of the most widely spoken languages in Africa, connecting millions of people across East, Central, and Southern Africa. It's not only a means of communication, but also a symbol of unity, identity, and cultural exchange. As the language continues to grow in global influence, World Kiswahili Day provides an opportunity to reflect on its role in diplomacy and education and regional integration. Ambassadors and diplomats play an important role in promoting linguistic diversity and strengthening cultural ties between the nations. For more, we are joined on the line by High Commissioner of Uganda to South Africa, accredited to Botswana, Namibia, Kingdom of Lesotho, Kingdom of Eswatini and Zimbabwe, Paul Amaru. A very good evening to you. Thank you so much for your time and welcome.
1: Yeah, thank you so much. And it's good to be here. Thank you for having me.
0: Perhaps let's start here. I mean, what does World Kiswahili Day mean and to the people on the ground as to why it's considered such an important language for African unity and integration?
1: Well, thank you. As you have rightly observed, while Kiswahili Language Day, celebrated today, the 7th of July, holds a deep meaning for us as a country, as Uganda, and all our people really recognize this. It's a day that celebrates not just a language, but a powerful symbol of our shared African identity, resilience, and aspiration for unity. And just before I came in, I had the last speaker talking about the spirit of Ubuntu,
0: yes,
1: the African unity. So for Uganda, to start with, Swahili is far more than just a foreign language or foreign tongue. It is our second official language. It is enshrined in the 1995 Constitution, and it's also a vital bridge that connects us to our brothers and sisters across the East African community, the East African community, and even the broader continent.
0: Mm-hmm.
1: With, as you know, with over 200 million speakers across East Africa, Central, Southern Africa, and actually beyond, Swahili is now the largest indigenous African language by reach. And somewhere later, I will highlight in the broader, really, benefits. We have been pushing at the diplomatic level under what we call economic and commercial diplomacy,
0: mm-hmm,
1: where we seek, especially first under the different frameworks on the continent, like the Africa Continental Free Trade Area, deepening trade, investment. When people don't have a common language, they can, as a means of transaction, it becomes a big challenge. So for us, really, it serves as the lingua franca that breaks down ethnic and national barriers, facilitates seamless trade and the movement of people, and fosters the people-to-people solidarity, like what we've been talking about or dealing with during this March and March protests, and that underpins the true regional continental integration.
0: Yeah, because we know that
1: that we need.
0: As you speak about a language spoken by well over 200 million people across Africa, UNESCO has also recognized Swahili as the first African language to have its own international day. What does that recognition essentially mean in terms of not just symbolically, but for Africa's cultural confidence on the global scale?
1: Again, as I mentioned, with the many voices, Uganda alone has 54 dialects.

0: different languages. That's Uganda alone. And now if you look at across Africa, it is so I think for Africa, especially to present itself to the world, we are looking at the reforms at the UN and all of that. There are many ingredients, but it goes without saying that Swahili becomes that key ingredient in positioning Africa as one with a unified message and so we must now go just beyond recognizing this day and begin in very intentional and practical way to see how we can deepen it and entrench it and ensure that indeed it becomes our pathway to the much needed integration of Africa.
1: As you talk pardon the interruption, deepening and entrenching the language, how are you promoting the use and teaching of it locally and on the international front, especially as we look to what opportunities exist presently for young people in education and employment when it comes to the development of Swahili?
0: Okay, thank you. Promotion of Swahili in for us, it's a very core priority to our government, both at home but also through our diplomatic endeavors. And here in Pretoria, I'm happy to let you know that the Ugandan embassy accepted to be a key partner for this year's co-hosting it with other players, the university, the academia, to ensure that we give this. But to going back to your question, so domestically, our government has taken decisive steps. Kiswahili is now a compulsory, an examinable subject in all our primary schools, and building on its long-standing status as a subject through the education system. So significant resources has been allocated for teacher training and curriculum development, and also to improve proficiency and ensure that our young people graduate with practical language skills for the regional job market. Then also through media. And I should tell you, by the way, our cabinet, the Ugandan cabinet, sits every Monday.
1: Mm-hmm.
0: And every day, either at the beginning or at the end, all cabinet ministers go through a training, a 1 hour session on Swahili. So our media is playing a key role, including the community radios that broadcast this language in the news bulletins, but also in other programs, celebrating the shared heritage, discussing the ESE integration,
1: mm-hmm.
0: and also encourage everyday use. Public institutions, including universities, are now offering degrees also in this area.
1: And I think brilliant.
0: Yes. So then when we talk about cultural diplomacy as at diplomatic level, we are able to do, we will be engaging more. Last year, actually, I was meeting professors from University of Pretoria, and they have a program that seeks to preserve endangered key African languages, and Swahili is one of them.
1: Mm-hmm.
0: And I saw universities coming from Tanzania, from Makerere University, but the University of Pretoria was spearheading this. So I think a lot is happening.
1: Yes.
0: And also through multilateral forums, such as the African Union, SADC, I think more can be done at that level to advocate for greater institutionalization.
1: Okay.
0: And also mobilization of resources to have this message consistently delivered.
1: Okay, thank you very much. Thanks for speaking to us and bringing that to our attention. That was High Commissioner of Uganda to South Africa, accredited to Botswana, Namibia, King of Lesotho, Kingdom of Eswatini and Zimbabwe, Paul Amoru.
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1: Okay, time to get a sense of what's coming up on African Diaries with Titch Mataz. Titch, a very good evening to you. I hope you're well. What can we expect on the show this evening?
3: Hey, Paul, how you doing? So I just wanted to find out, which African language have you challenged yourself to learn this year? Swahili?
1: Definitely Swahili. Hello, is that not obvious?
3: All right, on tonight's show, we're going to kick off with what we call the sound of when I choose a battle song to compete against my producer, Kitty. And I hope mine gets to win tonight. Please vote for me. And later on tonight, we have the power seat, Valentine Chigwere. He's going to be joining us. He's the chief executive officer of the Chigwere Petroleum and Energy Corporation. And his role, he is responsible for CPEC's regional network of operations, joint ventures, and the sales of fuels, lubricants, trading, and importation of solutions to various industries on the African continent. And then on the second hour, Soul Stage brings on a man called Nathi Qaba, who has built an inspiring career in fine wine and hospitality. Nathi is the head sommelier at Marble Restaurant, one of South Africa's most celebrated dining destinations, working closely with internationally acclaimed David Higgs. All this happening a little later on tonight. And don't forget, before the night is over, I take you to the movies.
1: Thank you very much, Titch Mataz. A busy and exciting lineup at the top of the hour on African Diaries. Now, I have some responses that have been coming in, and so far as the question we've been asking you this evening. Ghana has postponed the planned visit by South African President Cyril Ramaphosa. Do you think this was the right decision? What message does it send about relations between Ghana and South Africa? I have a comment here from Stain Arnold Palato from Malawi, who says there's no relationship between South Africa and other countries in the African continent. South Africa made itself an enemy to the world. So if it takes herself to be fully capable of standing alone, there's no need to visit other countries. I support what Ghana did, and all the African countries must do the same to South Africa. Thank you, Ghana. Geez, the comments that have come in this evening. My word. The continent is angry. Can we unite? Can we have some peace coming in from all sides? We need each other. We don't need the violence, yes. We don't need the xenophobia, but we need documentation. We need legality when it comes to the countries. But we also need to unite because there's so much that we need to do in terms of driving each other's economies and building infrastructure and uniting as a continent. And of course, with that, it essentially brings us to the end of Africa World Hour. Thank you so much for engaging the question, although the comments weren't that nice to read, but we appreciate your views. That's how we wrap up Africa World Hour for today. From myself, Mposo Tole, my producer, Tracy Boomgard, technical producer, Catherine Maleka, on social media, Sfiso on social media. Thank you so much for listening. Stay connected to Africa and the world with Channel Africa, the international voice of the South African Broadcasting Corporation. 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Channel Africa, first with the African story globally. Tich Mataz standing by to give you a fantastic show with African Diaries. Good night.

national Africa.

0: Good evening, everybody. How you doing? It is Tuesday night, the 7th of July, celebrating a birthday or an anniversary. Happy birthday to you. Welcome aboard. My name is Tetchy Mataz. Till midnight, this is African Diaries. And tell somebody to tell somebody, it's action time on Channel Africa. You can catch me each and every night at www.channelafrica.co.za. And if you'd like to participate in all our fun and games, get in touch with me at +27 833 288 6684. That number again, +27 833 288 6684. That is my WhatsApp number. On the show tonight, we have the Power Seat, we have Soul Stage, and I'm going to take you to the movies. In the first hour, joining us for the Power Seat is Valentine Chigwedere. All this happening tonight on African Diaries.
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0: warming up. Yes, indeed, it's the second working day for this amazing week. We are at number 7, July 2026. On the 18th, we remember Nelson Mandela. This is why they call this the Mandela Month. Double jamming Oliver Ngomo from Gabon, one of the most celebrated Gabonese musicians, unfortunately passed on 2010 from renal failure. And that's a massive song. A lot of people play that song at their weddings. Senna, back to back with one of the finest voices that South Africa ever produced, the late great Zahara. Brand new day. It's a brand new show on a Tuesday.
1: Zilipendo. 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
2: Tuanzie kwenye jina J Dollar OG. 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
0: It's competition time. It's time for me to battle against Kitty. And my song today comes from the African giant who recently bought himself not just a Lamborghini, but 2-3 days ago, he bought a Bugatti worth $6.2 million. Song is called Trusted, Tested, and Approved. This is Burna Boy. It's competition time.

Mr. Moneybags himself. This is my competition song for tonight. It is from Burna Boy. And let's see what my producer has decided to choose as a battle track tonight. She tells me her choice is from one of Zimbabwe's finest musicians, Vinga. Guys, please vote for me. The number is +27 83 288 6684. Vote now.

0: It's just gone 20 after 10. What an amazing song, Victor Kunonga. He was one of our guests about a month back, and I believe he's currently in the studio. He's going to be doing a couple of shows, including Mozambique. My Dari Ray, why were you doing what you were doing? That is the direct translation. Victor Kunonga versus Burna Boy. I chose Burna Boy, and Kitty chose Victor. The number for your polling is +27 8328 6684. The number again, +27 8328 6684. Yes, get voting.
1: Este é o Clube Escópio de Canal África.
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1: De segunda a sexta-feira, das 20 às 21 horas locais, este é o Caleidoscópio de Canal África.
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0: Welcome to the show. If you're joining me, it's 23 after 10, Tuesday night it is. It's about time that we brought our guest onto the power seat. His name is Valentino Chigwedere. He is the Chief Executive Officer of the Chigwedere Petroleum and Energy Corporation, CPEC. His role, he is responsible for CPEC's regional network of operations, joint ventures, and the sales of fuels, lubricants, trading, importation solutions to various industries. Working with one of the largest independent blenders in sub-Saharan Africa, this man has been in the business for quite a while and is quite reputable when it comes to global traders with some of the most extensive refueling networks in the world. CPEC's imports and re-exports petroleum products to serve more than five countries in the SADC region. He also serves as CEO and board member of the African Energy and Economic Youth Council, leading teams across Africa. Youth inclusion in strategic sectors such as mining, oil and gas, and renewable energy is central to his mandate. He is committed to working with and leading young, brilliant minds across the continent to ensure young people are not left behind in this energy transition and in efforts, of course, to eradicate energy problems across the African continent. Let me welcome my brother tonight on the power set. We say Makadini Valentino. Welcome.
5: Hi, how are you? Makadi, Tripo Makadi.
0: Welcome, my brother.
5: Your name
0: has been spoken about in many of the energy circles in Southern Africa, and I'm glad that you're on the show tonight. You describe Africa's dependence on imported refined fuels as a structural vulnerability. How has the Middle East conflict exposed us? And I know that now the Strait of Hormuz is now open.
5: I think just to give context to the viewers and the listeners with regards to what is happening and where we are, just in answering your question, I think, Africa has been dependent on fuel. We've had a lot of major refining hubs or refineries in Africa being closed down, and we've become a net importer of petroleum products. And what then, was very critical or was a big major issue was that when the Strait of Hormuz was closed, we started to see, disruptions in fuel supply, as well as the whole region being affected by the pricing of fuel as well, and that ultimately created a bottleneck for us as Africa. But ultimately, this crisis specifically was not just an artificial crisis. This was actually felt because, you know, if you are a net importer, you are actually directly mm-hmm. affected then yeah. when there's no movement of oil being stacked on the other side of the Strait of Hormuz.
0: Val, Africa with 54 countries, 50 of those countries are net importers of fuel. And as you were saying, there have been quite a number of disruptions, the recent one being the war in Iran. So if this kind of thing persists, what kind of energy crisis do you think Africa will get to experience?
5: Yeah, so I think the first one ultimately that was immediately felt at the pumps for the daily person was, the fuel prices, right? What becomes a big issue also is, the inflation risks that exist, because remember, we are importing that inflation because we are buying firstly in foreign currency, which is in the USD. And then any inflation that comes from there, then we are then affected, right? And this cascades ultimately to, higher fuel costs, increases in transport, food manufacturing prices, and generally, the rising living costs for the general African person here in Africa. And I think that's one of the things that are there. So, and you also look at from a governmental perspective, and economically as well, we are also facing that currency pressures that we are also getting. So those are the majority of the things. But I think one of the biggest macro, instability or stability that we faced also is just the risk of energy security. Economies need to move. And if you cannot source, or reliably security of supply of fuel, then you are ultimately affected by, just in ensuring that the economy moves into what it needs to be.
0: Valentino, people have said that Africa should be the one exporting fuel rather than importing fuel. Angola has got fuel, Nigeria has got fuel. Some places have had fuel being discovered. They haven't started the exploitation of fuel yet, and those include Zimbabwe, DRC. What do you think the best way out of the crisis that we're facing in Africa is?
5: Yeah, so I think the best way that we can take from is ultimately investing in our natural resources, right? Ultimately, this speaks to the fuel that we, or the oil reserves that we have locally, but also we need to be incentivized by the government as well, right? You spoke of countries like Angola, right, who have an abundance of oil resources. And what is happening in Angola is that they've also, I think about 70% of their fuel needs are actually imported. And what we've then seen is, now with some of the refineries coming online, it just becomes a great vertical integration between, the upstream of actually oil exploration and taking out the barrel from the ground and pumping it, and then having a refinery that you don't necessarily have to export, right? But then having it refined locally so that you don't absorb any pricing, inflationary pricing or freight costs. But second to that, you look at how we can replicate models that already exist, like the Dangote refinery that has become a huge regional game changer. And what that means ultimately is that currently, now Nigeria has become, or the Dangote refinery, and as Nigeria has become the biggest jet fuel exporter, within the mega refinery perspective. So I think it is a matter of us being able to ensure that we are able to invest in the necessary resources, but also not have fragmented smaller refineries, but look at scaling those refineries to build that demand and to ensure that we compete competitively. But also an incentive from the government would also be very, very imperative, because these are large scale projects that do require government intervention as well to ensure that it's a conducive environment for investors.
0: I'm very concerned African governments don't seem to be moving at the speed in which they should be moving. Dangote, you know, is an aggressive international businessman. Yes, he's done extensively well by beginning to export fuel out of Nigeria. How come no other African company or business conglomerates within the energy sector are beginning to do what Dangote has done in places like, you're saying, Angola, Ghana, Cote d'Ivoire, Niger? Why can't we get them to do what Dangote has done?
5: Look, I think it all depends on investor confidence, right? Like I said, you look at the Dangote refinery, which a lot of people even doubted would have came into existence. I mean, you know, the years it has taken for it to come here. And you look at, he had to personally invest, a significant chunk of his own personal net worth and financing in there. So it boils down to, you know, economics, the macro and the micro environment, as well as the government policy within that. So if government, just from a licensing perspective, doesn't create that certainty that if an investor comes and invests about 20 billion, just for example, like the Dangote refinery, to recoup though that type of investment back, it's not a 10-year investment horizon. It's a legacy structure, and I think you look at how policies, even in South Africa, has shaped a lot of the big oil international majors from divesting away from the refineries here in South Africa. You look at SAPREF, in South Africa, we've got what we call the Clean Fuels 2 policy that was implemented by the Department of Mineral Resources and Energy. And the effect of that, policy was that it encouraged or incentivized that all fuel standards need to meet European 5 standards, right? Meaning that these refineries could not even meet that those standards, and they were not incentivized ultimately to then invest in upgrading those facilities, with the only exceptional note of the Astron Energy, which is currently still upgrading, but is already, operational. So it's those, fundamentals that investors look at to say, can we invest in a market that we know that politically we are supported, from a policy perspective, we are competitive, but thirdly as well, we're able to take out our money to get our ROI, but also ensure that we have the right backing and the demand is there within that specific country. And those are sort of like the main main ones, but that one of the biggest one that is also overlooked is the issue of access to port infrastructure, as well as railway lines. Railway lines and pipelines that are used then to move that product once you've invested in refining capacity in whatever country that you're investing in.
0: Yes, energy is the thing that drives, industrialization. And as you're talking, Val, I also want to bring in international players like China, the UK, UAE. They're beginning to start to increase their investment in African refining. Are they moving fast enough, and are they sincere?
5: Yes, I think, when it comes to who's moving fast enough, I think you look at the Chinese have been, fast, but the front runner, I would say right now, is, the UAE. I'm sure today you might have seen the announcement of the final, signing, pending obviously regulatory approvals for the Shell downstream South Africa, for the Shell assets in South Africa by the Abu Dhabi National Oil Company, which is, a UAE national oil company. So there is, a huge appetite, but the appetite right now isn't coming from international oil companies, funny enough. The appetite is coming from international traders, right? You look at Africa, one of the biggest they'll term themselves as Pan-African oil company, which is British linked to Vitol, which is one of the biggest oil traders. They own Vivo Energy, and Vivo Energy has huge market share within the refining, within the oil and gas industry from a downstream perspective. So they own retail sites that are owned by Shell and Engen across Africa. And in South Africa, they recently just bought Engen. And now you see UAE through ADNOC has bought Shell. So the appetite is there, but it's not coming from, you know, your Totals, your European majors or international oil companies. It's coming from the traders themselves and national oil companies from the Gulf.
0: That's quite interesting. One of the things we really need to sort out as Africa is the energy. Once we do that, we will definitely leapfrog forward. Let's talk about one of the organizations that you represent. You also lead the African Energy and Economic Youth Council. Why is youth inclusion critical in areas like energy, like mining, like gas, like renewable energies solutions in Africa?
5: Yeah, I think if we're tied down to where we are right now, you know, the focus in Africa is, you know, industrialization, and we want to take Africa, you know, from an Agenda 2063 perspective, right? And I think to build the Africa that we want, the people who are going to be the beneficiaries and ensure that that vision of Agenda 2063 is successful will then come from the young people. And it comes down to then, for me, how do you ensure that young people in Africa in particular are not left within the second wave of industrialization that is actually happening in Africa through infrastructure, through energy, mining, oil and gas, not just as employees, but as strategic owners, engineers, you know, and financiers within that. And I think for us, you know, this is the pivotal moment that we build, you know, the African engineering, technical, entrepreneurial capacity from an African energy or in just in any strategic sector within Africa, and ensure that, you know, the next generation of Africa actually drives Africa's industrial future. So I think that for me is one of the most important things for youth inclusion, in particular in mining, oil and gas, as well as renewables.
0: Now, Valentino, as we wrap up the conversation, quite importantly, what do you think the future of the energy sector looks like, both in Southern Africa and in North Africa? And it looks like North Africa is moving much quicker than Southern Africa. Why is that? What do you see us in 3 years?
5: Look, to be quite honest with you, you know, energy is a broad topic, right? But if we're to bring it into where we are right now, in terms of investment horizons and what's happening in the continent, I think in Africa and in Southern Africa, security of supply is going to be a pivotal conversation where we're seeing a lot of storage terminals being built. We're seeing, you know, interests from the SADC region, in particular, port infrastructure being very important, pipeline infrastructure, particularly for energy as well. But I think the conversation, if you look at it from a Northern Africa, you know, I think you see they have a huge industrial base of refining capacity. And for them, their priorities would then be easier to focus either on gas investments or on renewable energy. But within a SADC focus or Southern African focus, ours is to ensure that we've got security of supply from a liquid fuels perspective. And I think that's one of the most imperative things that we are going to see within the next 3 years. One, from a policy perspective, and two, just from an investment perspective. Like I mentioned earlier, from, you know, either the Gulf and East Asia or the Far East, those are going to be one of the pivotal things. But if we're able to then, you know, come together as a collective and say, it's not about whether it's oil and gas or renewables, it's all about how do we ensure that Africa is energy secure and has the right, you know, security of supply to ensure that it drives the necessary industrialization that it requires for Africa to then compete competitively outside of just being a producer or a supplier of raw materials.
0: Hey, Valentino, thank you so much for having joined us. That is the CEO of the Chigwedere Petroleum and Energy Corporation. He has been our very special guest tonight on the Power Seat. I wish you only the best.
5: Thank you so much for having me.
0: This is Channel Africa.
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0: Congratulations to Kitty. She did really did a very clever thing there. Congratulations. Your song won tonight. Yeah, I'm going to make sure that I get a killer song for next Tuesday's competition. Congratulations to Victor Kunonga, Maidari Ray. 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
0: 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If you want to get in touch with me, you can find me on OpenView HD 628 DSTV Audiobook K802. And of course, the number to get in touch with me via WhatsApp is +27 83 288 6684. This hour, I had promised Kitty that if she won, would give her some wine. And guess what? To make sure that I do ensure she gets a lovely bottle of wine, is a celebrated sommelier. He's going to be joining us for Soul Stage tonight. His name is Nati Kaba. And he's got a very interesting and inspiring story of how he got into the business of winery and hospitality. All this happening tonight, right here on African Diaries.
1: 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African Diaries with Tej Mutaz, live from Harare, Zimbabwe.

0: Stuff some of the finest voices out of Africa to date. This is Saya Sona Jobate, back to back with a good friend of mine. Haven't seen her in a while. Did some shows some time back, and she's still doing strong. Still very strong in the business. Her name is Lera, and a track called Crush. It's time right now, it's 10 after 11. More action coming up between now and midnight. Do not touch that dial.
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2: Nkosi Ngiphile Mpanza, you are Zawadi ya Mungu. Could you tell us about the story? Because it is a Swahili name.
3: I'm Nkosi Ngiphile, meaning a gift from God. My name is Zawadi ya Mungu. In Swahili means a gift from God. So Zawadi ya Mungu is a direct translation of my name, the Zulu name, Nkosi Ngiphile. And I know that my father was waiting to have a boy child as a firstborn.
4: But then they did not change the name either way.
3: 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God gave them a gift, a girl child. 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
3: 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A beautiful song by Gaza, The Small, and myself, Zawadi ya Mungu.
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0: top of the truth, who do you think is going to win the World Cup? A Portugal has gone, and could it be an African country bringing that amazing golden trophy to Africa? Let's talk about some interesting, very gifted individuals in the industry of hospitality. On Soul Stage tonight, I want to welcome Nati Qaba, head sommelier at Marble Restaurant, born, raised in KwaMashu, Durban, and later growing up in Mapumulo in the Ilembe district of KwaZulu-Natal. Nati has built an inspiring career in fine wine and hospitality. His journey began humbly as a waiter in some of KZN's top fine dining restaurants, including Havana Grill, Grill Chijen, and Little Havana. Talent and dedication led him to the iconic Oyster Box Hotel, where over 6 years he rose from wine steward to junior sommelier, assistant sommelier, and eventually restaurant manager and sommelier for the renowned Grill Room. Nati holds professional qualifications from Let's Sell Lobster South African Wine Training in Cape Town and the prestigious WSET in the United Kingdom, bringing both technical expertise and a deep passion to every glass he pours. Seeking new challenges, Nati moved to Johannesburg to join the award-winning 11th Floor as senior sommelier. Today, he proudly serves as head sommelier at Marble Restaurant, one of South Africa's most celebrated dining destinations. Working closely with acclaimed chef David Higgs, here Nati curates a wine list that reflects his philosophy. Good wine doesn't just pair with food, it pairs with life. So I want to welcome the man who's into fine dining on Soul Stage tonight. How are you doing? Welcome, Nati.
1: Good evening. How are you?
0: Not bad. Have you brought the wine and the food into the studio tonight?
1: Well,
0: the party has started. Yeah. When people see you, they see fine dining, my brother.
1: Perfect. Yes, yes. Very true.
0: And so you were born and raised in KwaMashu.
1: So, yes, I am from KZN, KwaMashu, born and raised. And, yeah, this is where it all started. As you mentioned, I worked for a few restaurants in KZN. And I was so lucky to work for best restaurant, if I can put it that way, from Havana Grill to Grill Chicana and Little Havana. Yeah, so I tried very hard to push myself up, and today I'm here.
0: You've done exceptionally well. Congratulations, Nati. You know, a lot of people never really thought black people, you know, would be masters at wine and fine dining.
1: Yeah. We were thinking like that, and yeah. if you remember, very true. Back in the days, this was very few black people in the wine industry. It was mainly white people, and obviously these days things are changing, and we can see a lot of guys from KZN, guys from Zimbabwe, guys from all different places in Africa, which is very good.
0: Yeah. So Nati, you got an interesting story. You started from the bottom. You were a waiter in a restaurant in KZN, and now you're right there at the top. Tell me about your journey and what you learned when you were still at the bottom.
1: So I started as a waiter at in Sarkos Casino, beautiful restaurant. I think it was 250-seater restaurant at that time, and I mean, it wasn't easy, and I think, I'm not saying I was one of the best waiters, but it shows you that I did very well for myself, because of when I was working for a restaurant, the owner of the restaurant, after a few years working for the restaurant, I think he sort of like noticed that I was maybe in love with wine.
0: Yes,
1: and then he sat with me down and said, listen, I've noticed or picked up that every month when I'm looking at my wine sales, your name's always on the top. Is it because of you love wine, or is it because of you know more about wine? I said, no, I'm only selling more expensive wines, more wines, because of I want to make more money as a waiter. And he said, no, no, no, that's not the way to do it. I love the fact that we are pushing, you're making more sales, but I think the best way is you need to go study wine. Mm-hmm. And I was like confused, like, I mean, study wine, what does this mean?
0: Mm.
1: Then that's where I did the Lesser Lobster South African wine training. Mm-hmm. And then I got my certificate from there. And slowly I then moved from Havana Grill to Grill Chicana, and then from Grill Chicana back to Little Havana, which was a sister restaurant for Havana Grill.
0: Yeah, okay.
1: Then after few years as a waiter, then I joined the Oyster Box. That's where Oyster Box I started. Then I cancelled everything being a waiter. I started from scratch as being a wine steward. So mm-hmm. So wine steward is more of a very junior sum,
0: okay.
1: Where you mainly serve wine, top up from what the head sum or senior sum of the restaurant has recommended. So as a wine steward, you know, you don't normally recommend stuff. You just go and top up, clean up, and
0: yeah.
1: You know, check if a guest need more ice on their ice bucket, etc.
0: Mm.
1: Then from there I pushed myself, then I did another course with Cape Wine, and then I did another course with WSET, which is the UK one, which is it more, the other ones that I've done, they're more on local wines, South African wines, but then WSET is more of international wines, international regions, with a mix of South African wines.
0: Mm. Which is better for you, South African wines or WSET wines from the UK? Which do you choose?
1: Well, the WSET one is very good. It's more recognized and also, but it's more challenging as well. I think if you are course with Cape Wine, it's always sort of like an easy one because of you know your South African wines, you know your region, even though you haven't been to some of those regions like Stellenbosch, Paarl, etc. But you know them. But then when it's come to, we said the UK one, it's a bit challenging. It's a very difficult one, if I can put it that way. But because of they will give you a bit of a mix of international and South African wines. So some people, they always fail, but some of people, they sort of like push and, you know, you get it. You work hard and get it.
0: So Nancy, what makes you really good at your job? Is it because you drink a lot of wine? Or you know about wine?
1: I think it's a bit of both. I think it's a bit of both.
0: Yeah.
1: I think I always say I love wine, and then I think wine loves me. So yeah, it is a bit of both. But I mean, it's a beautiful job that we do as sommeliers, and I know most people when they get to a restaurant and the moment you mention a song is coming to you, they're like, no man, this guy or this lady is gonna sell me the most expensive wines. But it's not about that. It's about us as sommeliers guiding you and giving you the best food and wine pairing. I mean, you go to a restaurant and you order a nice dish, but then you need a good wine to pair with your dish. That's our job, to come and help you with that.
0: Yeah. So let me ask you, the bottle that you brought today, what is it called and why did you bring that particular bottle to the studio?
1: I am not, just to make it clear, I am not here to promote this special wine farm. But the reason why I've chosen this wine is because of, I've chosen the Pinot Touch from Stellenbosch, which is a wine that I have on my wine list. The reason why I choose Pinot Touch is because of Pinot Touch is a very unique South African grape.
0: Mm-hmm.
1: It only grows in South Africa. It's a cross between Hermitage and Cinsault, so it's a very easy drinking wine. This one here is a 2020 vintage from Stellenbosch, which is sort of like a medium to full body, carries beautiful structure with your dark fruits, like your dark cherries, blackberries, with a hint of spice. It's a wine that goes very well with some of the dishes, like your lamb dishes, and
0: Okay. So you know, we really want to do an experiment tonight. I want you to be able to pour it out and give it to Kitty. She normally drinks like 4 or 5 bottles a night, so one glass will be fine. And then she can tell us, you know, about the aroma, the taste,
1: about the aroma, yes. It's very important. It's very important to understand food and wine pairing, because of, I think most people, when they go to a restaurant, that's where the mistake is that obviously the food menu, it shows you, it tells you what's in the dish, whereby the wine, it doesn't tell you. It's just written, if it's a mellow, it's a mellow, if it's a cabsafe, it's a cabsafe. But then you order a beautiful dish, and then you order a cabsafe or a blend that doesn't go well with this dish.
0: Ah, I see.
1: And then you're going to complain tomorrow and say, no, the food wasn't good. I don't think but it's because of the food that you're having wasn't going well with the wine that you're choosing. So always, when you do a food and wine pairing, make sure that you choose the right wine for a certain dish.
0: Yeah. So you said,
1: like for example, if I can put it this way, if I can pour you this glass of wine and you're having a nice sweet dessert, it's definitely not gonna work. If I pour you this wine with maybe a beautiful steak with not a lot of sauce, maybe a little bit of pepper crusted, it's definitely gonna work. So you always have to make sure that your pairing
0: is proper. So your philosophy is, good wine doesn't just pair with good food, it pairs with life. And tell me some of the, you know, good wines that pair with occasions such as weddings or birthday parties.
1: So for weddings, I mean, you choose wines that it sort of goes well with those parties. But if you're in a fine dining restaurant, you choose a proper one, you choose a premium wine. It doesn't have to be expensive. You choose a premium wine that will relate to you as well as a person. That's why I said good wine with good food and good life as well. Wine has to relate with you as well. As a person, yes. You don't buy one because of it's 2,000 rand. This one is 1,000 rand. You think this the 1,000 rand one is, it's because of it's cheaper, it's not good. The quality is in the bottle. Proof is in the pudding. The price doesn't really matter sometimes, yes.
0: So what goes into building a wine list, my brother, that reflects both exceptional food and culture for the people who will be dining?
1: So I work very closely with the chef. So obviously I change my wine list maybe once or twice a week. And remember, when I do the wine list, I don't add wines on the list just because of I like them. I need to add wines on the list because of I know it's going to go well with most of the food that we sell. And when I say culture, we get a lot of people coming from different countries to our restaurants. And when you do your wine list, you make sure that you do a wine list that is going to cater all of those people. If you have a guy from Germany now, they want a German Riesling, they don't want to drink any South African wine, you must make sure that you have a German Riesling on your list. So my wine list, for example, it has South African wines, French wines, Italian wines, and, you know, because of I'm making sure that I have everything to cater for everyone.
0: Okay.
1: Also, with price point as well, I don't have only the expensive wines. I have mostly entry level and mid, and then going up, because of I'm trying to accommodate everyone. Not everybody comes to my restaurant and has money to spend 3,000 rand per bottle of wine.
0: Yeah,
1: but
0: true.
1: If you want something very good, I can still offer anything above 500, maybe slightly less than 500, and it's a good quality wine.
0: Yeah. Talking about wines, South African wines are really gaining global attention. Which local regions or varietals are you most excited about right now, and which do you think are going to be really popular South African wines overseas?
1: I think Stellenbosch has been doing very well from day one. But we've seen a very big change with the guys from Swartland, Swartland region. I mean, there's a lot of going on there with their Chenin Blancs, with their Syrah. Remember, each region has their different characteristics when it comes to wine. If you're looking for a very good Pinot Noir, for example, or a Chardonnay, then you know you need to look at Hemerin Alder Valley, that Walker Bay area, because of that terroir, they produce very good Chard or Pinot Noir. Then if you're looking for the nice, good, cabsafe, mellow driven or blend or like a Shiraz or Syrah, you're always looking at Stellenbosch.
0: Okay.
1: Yeah, so I think Stellenbosch is doing very well. I think it's most of our clients, when they come from overseas, most of them always want to visit Stellenbosch.
0: Yeah. So, you know, you've moved around. You know, you're moving from Durban to Joburg to take on new challenges at the 11th floor and now Marble. What are the biggest adjustments you've had to do, you know, as a young man coming from KZN?
1: If I could just tell you the honest truth is that when I decided after 6 years at the Oyster Box Hotel, I'm from KZN and I felt like, you know what, I think it's time for me to go and see what is happening outside of KZN. I didn't have a plan. I didn't know anyone in Johannesburg. I didn't know where to go. Then I said to myself, you know what, if I want to do this, I need to challenge myself. Then I started making calls, and I got a spot, or I got a job at Southern Sun. I used to work for them back in the days. That Grill Chicken is part of Southern Sun. It was under Southern Sun. So because of, I think when I left them, or when I was working there, I was one of the good kids. I didn't do anything wrong, etc. So they could able to assist me and say, listen, we're going to offer you a job, but unfortunately, it's not going to be... It's not going to be a familiar position because of they don't hire SOMs. So I had to do what? I had to go back now and be a waiter. And I think I did that for about 6 months.
0: Okay.
1: I did that for about 6 months. Obviously, it's because of my aim was I need to find a proper restaurant that will look after me. And obviously, I need to look after their seller and wine list as well. Because of remember, each and every wine list or each and every wine seller in any restaurant, that is money invested by whoever owns the restaurant. So
0: that's true.
1: It takes one person to be trusted to look after that investment. So yeah, and then 6 months later, I joined 11th Floor. In Bedford View, where I was there maybe for about a year. While I was at the 11th floor, then I got a call from the Oyster Box and from Marble. Well, we all know Marble in Johannesburg. It's one of the most powerful restaurant in Johannesburg. So no one will ever say no to that offer. So yeah, so I took it and I'm still there now, and I am a head sommelier. Wine program director for the Johannesburg all three restaurant.
0: Yeah, okay.
1: Because I have three. There's Marble, the Saint, and the Zoo.
0: With all this experience, Nati, are you able to train other young sommeliers that are coming up?
1: Yes. I'm trying by all means to open doors for most young guys. I've hired a lot of young guys. I've trained them and I'm still training them. I don't give up on training them because of I remember at some point when I was in KZN, we were not getting enough trainings as junior SOMs in KZN. So I told myself one day, if I have an opportunity to train people or to give them, to open doors for them, I'll do it, and I'm doing it now.
0: And how long does it normally take, you know, for a young SOM to get right there where you are? At the tippy top.
1: I mean, to go to the top, it comes from your behavior as a person. I think it comes as a behavior as a person because of they are people they are guys that I know in the industry that they didn't make it because of the behavior. I mean, this is alcohol. I mean, we work with alcohol. If you don't want to respect it, it's going to show you flames because of remember you are in charge. you are in charge of it. You can sip it anytime you want, but if you respect yourself and respect it, you will go to the top. So that's an advice that I can tell the young people, that if you are in charge of any wine cellar, you are in control of it. It doesn't mean that you have to drink on duty, maybe take wine home without permission, things like that. Because of those things, they bite you at the end, you know. As I was saying earlier, this is an investment. If you have a seller that is holding stock worth 50 and maybe million rand, it's money that is sitting there that you are looking after.
0: Yeah, all right. So what would you say, you know, is the best way to get into your industry? Do you need to be somebody who loves wines, loves food, you know, and loves entertainment?
1: I think it firstly it's discipline, because of remember you'll be working with people. It's not about wine only, but you work with people as well. So you need to understand that you're dealing with, when you walk into a restaurant that has 150 people booked, you are dealing with 150 people booked. And those people, they are coming from different places. They've got their own energy. Some of them, they're going through personal problems. But you have to, firstly, you have to love it. Not love wine by drinking it, but it's something that you have to be passionate about it. That, listen, this is the job that I'm choosing to do, because of it's not just about pouring wine, but it's service as well on its own.
0: Yeah. So which would you say are your three most important wine flavors, Nati, and why?
1: So I love very big wines. I love very cape, like the Cape Sauv, like your blends. If it's red, if it's white wine, I love Chardonnay, wooded Chardonnay. So from those, I'm always picking up structure, soft tannins, spiciness. Your fruit-driven, if it's fruit-driven, but wine has to give you more of beautiful characteristics. The tannin structure has to be there. The spiciness has to be there. Your black currants, your black cherries. If it's Cape Sauv, if it's a Chardonnay wooded from Hemer and Alde, I'm looking for something more on buttery, a little bit of vanilla undertones, a little bit of richness, something more heavier, even though it's white wine.
0: Fantastic. Well, thank you so much for having joined me tonight, and I wish you only the best. And next time I'm in Joburg, I'm coming to the Marble and we can dine.
1: Lovely, lovely. Come, I'm going to open a beautiful glass of wine for you.
0: Thank you.
1: Lovely. Thank you so much.
0: That's my very special guest tonight, talking wine and fine dining, right here on Soul Stage, my man Nati. Thank you for joining us. This is African Diaries.
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2: Vue d'Afrique, du lundi au vendredi de 15h à 16h, temps universel. When Africa speaks.

0: Used to love the sky. There was a song I used to play when I was doing clubs in the UK called Show Me the Way from Papa Wemba. Massive Congolese superstar, passed away in 2016, unfortunately. He was 66 years old, and this one right here, still sounding fresh. Papa Wemba Mandola. If you love this kind of music, we'll be playing more of it because we love African music. It's now almost 20 minutes to midnight.
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2: Did you know that men are actually far less likely to seek help for mental health challenges, often suffering in silence until they reach crisis point? 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It's important for us to broaden society's understandings around mental distress and what that looks like for men.
3: With men, I think it's more subtle behaviors because men are not going to say, I'm depressed or I am anxious.
2: Yeah.
3: But what they might say is, I'm tired, I'm stressed, I just need to push through. It may look like increased irritability. It may look like increase in substance usage or alcohol abuse or withdrawing from family or even spending excessive amount of time at work. These can all be warning signs, but they're very much more subtle in men because we kind of dismiss it as that's just the way of.
2: Dr. Alicia Porter, member of the South African Society for Psychiatrists.
1: 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What's on your mind tonight? 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
0: So every Tuesday night, besides all the action in terms of music and entertainment, we also get to take you to the movies, exclusive to Channel Africa. Tonight, my first movie, it is Invictus. A look at the life of Nelson Rolihlahla Mandela after the fall of apartheid in South Africa during his first term as president, when he campaigned to host the 1995 Rugby World Cup event as an opportunity to unite the countrymen and women of South Africa. This is the trailer.

0: I thank whatever gods may be for my unconquerable soul. 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I am the captain of my soul.
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2: 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This is a day our country went to the dogs.
3: Brothers, sisters, this is the time to build our nation. All of the whites are cheering for South Africa. All of the blacks are cheering for England. How long before the World Cup?
4: Don't get your hopes up. We're a damn disgrace.
5: I've been invited to tea.
6: With who?
5: The president.
3: Tell me, Francois, how do we inspire ourselves to greatness when nothing less will do? How do we inspire everyone around us?
6: What did he want?
5: I think he wants us to win the World Cup.
7: This rugby is a political calculation.
3: It is a human calculation.
8: According to the experts, we'll reach the quarterfinals and no further.
3: According to the experts, you and I should still be in jail.
9: Times change. And we need to change as well. We've become more than just a rugby team.
5: Did you ever imagine this? How could I?
10: Do you hear? Listen to your country. This is it. This is our destiny.
11: That is an amazing story about Nelson Mandela, who could have been celebrating his birthday on the 18th of July. And so we remember him with that amazing story about rugby sport and uniting the people of South Africa. Still talking about South Africa, my next movie is Cry the Beloved Country. A South African preacher goes to search for his wayward son who's committed a crime in the big bad city. This is the trailer.

0: for justice.
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3: I knew the father. We've never spoken.
4: Whoever did this, find them.
1: Two worlds about to collide.
5: We've got them, and we know which one pulled the trigger.
6: And where was this?
5: Tell me what you would not tell him.
7: I'm scared.
5: Tell me. No trouble will come to you.
1: James Earl Jones.
0: You have my heart. There is nothing but fear, fear,
4: fear.
1: Richard Harris.
4: My son was their champion, you know.
1: What they searched for were answers.
8: This is a case of murder and nothing less than murder.
1: What they discovered was the greatest truth of all.
4: There is something between you and me.
1: Alan Payton's Cry, The Beloved Country.
9: Yeah, so James L. Jones in the movie. I'm definitely going to take a look at it, and I think so should you. Hey, guys, thank you. You make sure that you're part of the action each and every Tuesday night. We bring you not just music, but movies to watch in your spare time. I'm Titch. It's now 13 minutes to midnight. On the other side of midnight, Maurice Touch.
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4: We're live on Facebook, YouTube, all your social media handles, and join me every night from 10 till midnight. Only a few minutes left on the other side of midnight. Morris, touch what's going on. What can we expect? It's 8 to Wednesday morning.
5: Yes, Mr. Mataz, it's good to see you. I can tell you it's 8 to midnight, and I will be starting a brand spanking new day in just a few minutes' time. Thank you very much for allowing me to share with you what exactly will be happening from the time that I take over. That's 12 midnight. It's going to be an epic ride across the continent of Africa. The good thing is that it's a Wednesday, and Wednesday we do take charge and give Africa a vibe of what's happening as far as its beautiful sound is concerned, as far as the new artist is concerned, the artist that you don't get to hear almost every now and again, but an artist that you'll be experiencing maybe for the very first time. And I'll give you an experience of an artist who's now topping the charts as well. So it's a situation where you're getting to experience what's at the top as far as the musical ladder is concerned in the continent of Africa, and get to experience as well artists that are still new and fresh and that are still bubbling under, that have a very bright future within the musical landscape in the continent. That's what you can look forward to. That's 12 midnight to 3 a.m. Central African time. Very excited about the show. Midweek, we are downhill to the weekend.
4: Yes, indeed, that's my main man. He's going to have a blazing hot show in the next 7 minutes. Morris Touch on Afro Republic. My name is Titch Mataz. This is your favorite show. Monday till Friday, we call this African Diaries.
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Besides loving the fish, the crayfish, and the lobsters from Mozambique, I like this guy. Professor Lay, song called Fala Hey, celebrating Africandom. And I gotta tell you, tell somebody to tell somebody that Africa is the greatest continent on the planet. Our time is 10 till midnight. Stay right here. And don't forget, on the other side of midnight, we have Maurice Touch. Madapiri. Madapiri.

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1: It is a story that it been told with so much passion, dedication, and a whole lot of excellence. It is Afro Republic coming through from now till the hour of 3 o'clock Central African time. This is what we get to do every Monday through to Friday. Much love and appreciation go out to Teach Matas, who's been here from 10 o'clock, 2200 hours, right through to midnight. He's back again later on tonight with yet another fantastic run of the same show that delivers the very best of Africa. That's African Diaries. It is Afro Republic now live, large, switched on, and I can tell you that we're coming through to you from the city of Kings and Queens, Bulawayo, Zimbabwe, with so much help that we greatly appreciate, coming through from our technical operator who's based at our Auckland Park Studios in Johannesburg, the SABC Broadcasting Center. Her name is Kathy Maleke. Chuchu, we call her. It's 2 minutes after the hour of midnight. That confirms the start of a brand spanking new day, the 8th day of the 7th month, the year being 2026. Welcome to it, and thank you very much for choosing us and making us your ideal sense of radio. You could have been elsewhere, but you chose us instead, and we don't take that for granted. We value every minute that you've invested in everything that we get to do. Side by side, back to back, satisfaction in this place is truly guaranteed. So much music to experience, so much to enjoy about the continent of Africa. Welcome to it, and thank you for choosing us. We've got you covered. If it's anything to do with your musical appetite, you're at the right place at the right time. We've got so much to enjoy. Like I've just said, we kick off the show, or rather we start off everything, or we mark the genesis of today's edition of Afro Republic with the music that comes through from Zlatan, and that's Hip Hop Messiah, a track that features Davido. This is ZFM, this is Channel Africa, the African perspective, and thank you for joining us.
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0: nothing but the very finest. 12 minutes after the hour of midnight. That's Loyi. So coming through with Dream About You. I dream about you all the time, man. That's a fantastic stuff. Music that tells a very clear story of who we are, where we're from, and where we're heading to. Marry Me, that's one big record that also came through, and we had to showcase that. It comes through from a place that is dedicated to bringing out the very best of the motherland. This is Channel Africa, the African perspective. 12 midnight to 3 a.m. Central African time. The show being Afro Republic. Maurice Tosh is my name, and thank you for choosing us and making us your ideal sense of radio. I can tell you, the World Cup is on the go, and we are so excited about what's going on, and controversial decisions here and there, but that's not it all. 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Thank you very much for choosing us and making us your ideal sense of radio. It's everything to write home about. It's everything that brings out the best there is, the best there was, the best there will ever be when it comes to the continent of Africa. You are with us. We are with you. We certainly hope that what we are sharing with you is worth sharing with those that have a very special place in your heart, principal players in your life. Let them know that when it comes to the goodness of African sounds, the best place that one can ever be at is on Channel Africa, the African perspective. Top of the morning to you.
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2: So how do you respond to Niger's new penal code, which criminalizes same-sex relationships and imposes prison terms of up to 10 years?
3: Yes, I think the Niger legal system is responding to what is more or less a clarion call to criminalize unnatural relationships among people of same sex. And it's a response to the growing tendency of the West to continue to impose their beliefs and understanding of human rights on the African continent and other developing countries.
2: That's Dr. Samson Osagie, who's a Nigerian lawyer and former vice president of the African Bar Association. And there are those that are defending it, and many that are saying it's out of order. Where do you sit?
1: Big continent, bigger conversations. Rise and shine with Peter Ndoro and Tsepiso Makwetla. 6 till 9 a.m. on Channel Africa, the African perspective. Afro Republic with Maurice Tosh for the best music in Africa. Right here on Channel Africa.

0: Midnight. Welcome to it. Thank you very much for joining us and making us your number one. His name is Wizkid. He's a fantastic artist who's done so very well for himself and continues to raise the African flag so high, coming through with a track entitled Mood. Oh man, Ton Feo, one track that we had to share with you just before throwing in something from Wizkid. It's 27 minutes after the hour of midnight. Welcome to Africa, welcome to the motherland, welcome to a place dedicated to bringing out the very best top draw type of selection from 12 midnight to 3 a.m. Central African time, live from the city of Kings and Queens, Bulawayo, Zimbabwe. Welcome to it. Thank you very much for choosing us. If it's your first time around here, www.channelafrica.co.za connects you to the biggest and the most happening radio brand in the land. You can also experience the magic via satellite, DSTV Audio Bouquet 802 and Channel 628. 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Thank you for being part and parcel of this progressive movement, a movement whose people or whose journey or whose mindset is about bringing out the best there is, the best there was, the best there will ever be. Side by side, back to back, satisfaction in this place is truly guaranteed.
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3: 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There was a car coming very speedy behind me. I let them go. 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And they said they are police. I started fighting back and they handcuffed me. Immediately they started beating me, and one of them was telling me, "You have been running here and there. 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

0: Grandma coming through on the show with Kelebu. This is the type of stuff that we love sharing with you. And it comes through on Channel Africa, the African perspective. Thank you for choosing us. Thank you for making us your number one. We're talking of an artist that has been in the game for some time now and has been one of those artists that has picked up quite a number of awards that shows and proves that he's a phenomenal artist. Of course, born Divine Joshua Ikibo. That's in the year 2000, on the 1st of May. Actually, he shares the very same birthday week with me. I was born on the 5th of May. Non-professional as Irema is a Nigerian singer-songwriter who gained, of course, recognition in the year 2019 at the age of 19. And he has done so very well. He has picked up, like I said, quite a number of awards that include MTV Video Music Award for Best, this was Best Africa Afrobeat. And he went, that was 2023, he picked up an MTV Music Award. He has picked up the Billboard Music Award for Top. That was in 2023. It was a very good year for Rema. Picked up Top Afrobeat Song, and he has picked up Future Award Africa Prize, and he picked up and of course that one that's in 2020, yeah, for music endowed by Marvin Records. This is an artist who has done extremely well. He continues to rise, and with him he's picked up over 12 awards. That's international awards. That tells you something about how great an artist he is. We celebrate him because he's worth celebrating, because he has raised the African flag so very high. Miriam Makeba, yeah, we talk of raising the African flag. There is no way that conversation can be complete without making mention of the legendary Miriam Makeba. May her soul continue to rest in peace. Masakane, let's build each other as a continent of Africa. It is 12:41. And it's all about bringing out the goodness of the African sound, with our hope that everything that we're sharing with you is everything that you get to expect whenever you tune in to Channel Africa, the African's perspective, on a lovely Wednesday morning on Afro Republic. Let's talk about winning big. 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

0: growth and success of South African music and just African music in general can never be taken lightly, can never be taken for granted. We also celebrated the Cavemen coming through with Me, You. Oh man, Jackie and Chicken did come through as well with Runaway. Thank you very much for joining us and making us your number one. It is everything that we get to do that has earned us a big name in the game of sharing the best of the motherland. Certainly hope that you're doing well wherever you're at. My name is Maurice Touch, and it's 1 o'clock, top of the morning to you.
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0: 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That's on OpenView for those within the borders of Southern Africa. We love the idea of sharing with you the greatness of the motherland from Cape to Cairo, touching the mountain peaks of Kilimanjaro. We certainly hope that all is well with you. Taking care of us from a technical point of view is none other than Kathy Maleke Chuchu at our Auckland Park studios in Johannesburg at the SABC Broadcasting Center. And we're coming at you live from the city of Kings and Queens, Bulawayo, Zimbabwe, top of the morning. We've got you covered. If it's anything to do with African music, you're at the right place at the right time. Enjoyment is all that we're offering you here, eh?
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0: It is the type of stuff that you experience when you find yourself in Maputo, Mozambique, man. Beautiful stuff. Tim Kaiser coming through with, that's a great stuff coming through from the beautiful land of Mozambique. Last name, oh man, I don't even know your last name, oh man. This is the stuff that we get to share with you every Monday through to Friday, top of the morning to you, and welcome to a place that has so much to offer as far as the good music is concerned. We bring out the very best of sounds from touching the mountains of Kilimanjaro. This is Afro. I certainly hope that is well with you. Love the idea of coming here and sharing the goodness of African sounds. Side by side, back to back, this is a place that has you covered as far as your need for African sounds. Is there anything to talk about? Let's talk about winning big with SABC Plus. 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

0: 25 minutes after the hour of 1 o'clock. His name is Banner Boy. You know him. You know him very, very well. Higher. Going higher and higher all the time. We also experienced another high-riding track at one point. That was Ringo Madlingozi featuring the late, great Oliver Mtukudzi on a track. Into Yami, thank you very much for joining us and making us your number one. This is one song that... this is one collaboration that got the continent of Africa talking, especially the southern part. Everyone was loving this collaboration. Remember, this track was first released, I think, a year down the line. Oliver then came through and they remixed the song. They put it together and boom, everyone just fell in love with it all over again. It's something that spoke to two different nations, and it eventually spread across the continent of Africa and spreading the message of love, beautiful love. Thank you very much for staying with us. We are called Afro Republic. We are with you till the hour of 3 o'clock Central African time. This is what you get to experience whenever you have invested your time with us. www.channelafrica.co.za. 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It's all about bringing out the goodness of African sounds from Cape to Cairo, touching the mountain peaks of Kilimanjaro. Thank you for choosing us. Good afternoon, good morning, good afternoon, good evening, depending on your time zone. Hey, we love the idea of bringing out the best of African music.
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says it for the beings in coolie. You don't want smoke, foolish. Low says it, I'm by sewage. You got that, but my pantula like I. As Zamzam of Vandal, as Ilpatang of Malamzam, Spagelinja la Pesandla.

e binari pa xikongela twana rana ya secenzo 10 past 4 7 gen dance like kamumpela speech like Steve Compel one piece like natural

Epinari pa xikongela twana rana ya secenzo 10 past 4 7 gen dance like Kamumbela speech like Steve Compella one piece like Naturena cheese mozzarella salo vilavasi.

0: was the musical fascia coming through with 360. Oh man, it is what we get to do that has given us this name, or given us a reputation that we happen to be enjoying today. 360 degrees are coming through from Asha, the self-entitled album that dropped in the year 2007. It's a great album, I must say. If you're a collector of African music, you need to have that album. And it's an album that carries phenomenal tracks like Jailer. There's the track Jailer on that album. There's Subway. There's Fire on the Mountain. There's Bibanke, which happens to be my favorite. I love Bibanke so much. There's So Beautiful. And yeah, you are a collector of African music. You love African music. And that album is one that you need to have in your collection. Thank you very much for joining us. We also had Dala Vilakazi coming through from Questa. And the track that we shared with you is one of those tracks that got a lot appreciated. The greatness of Questa as a hip-hop artist. It's 1:40, yeah, 20 minutes before the hour of 2 o'clock. Coming through between 3 and 6 is Thabo Matshaka, the shy guy. He will run with you and bring you the very best there is, the best there was, the best there'll ever be on the morning reset. Right, let's talk about winning big with SABC+. Plus. 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T's and C's apply. Good morning. Welcome to it. It's Afro Republic live and switched on.
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2: Did you know that men are actually far less likely to seek help for mental health challenges, often suffering in silence until they reach crisis point? 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It's important for us to broaden society's understandings around mental distress and what that looks like for men.
3: With men, I think it's more subtle behaviors, because men are not going to say, I'm depressed or I am anxious.
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3: 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It may look like increased irritability. It may look like increase in substance usage or alcohol abuse or withdrawing from family or even spending excessive amount of time at work. These can all be warning signs, but they're very much more subtle in men, because we kind of dismiss it as, that's just the way are.
2: Dr. Alicia Porter, member of the South African Society for Psychiatrists.
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0: Brenda Fassie. Brenda Fassie made us understand what making music was all about. You know, I've sat down so many a times and listened to Brenda, and I've said to myself, you know what? I think this is the best to ever happen to the continent of Africa. Brenda Fassie was the epitome of great music. She whenever you spoke of the greatness of the African sound, there is no way that you can talk about the African sound from as early as 1960s, 50s, 40s, or back to the 30s, and not talk about Brenda Fassie. I think we were blessed to experience her. This is one of her songs being interpreted differently by Impor Sabina, "Too Late for Mama." This was Brenda Fassie's original track, and it's been interpreted quite a number of times by quite a number of artists. But this time we celebrated one from Botswana, Keteso from Impor Sabina. And we had another fantastic track at the top of that coming through and making it into our show as we journey through the beautiful continent of Africa. And that track there came through from, it actually features Sequad Padro, and the track is Posa. This is what we get to do. Thank you very much for joining us. It's Afro Republic Live and Switched On. 2 o'clock is our time. Top of the morning to you.
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0: It's what we get to do every now and again. It's what we get to do whenever we are mandated to deliver the very best of the continent. We come through and do it at the highest of levels. We've got so much to offer till the hour of 3 o'clock. Seisha is part of our show. We've